0: Yeah, it's so nice to see you again too, Andrew. Thank you for having me. It's lovely. It's been a little while since we've chatted.
1: It absolutely has. I mean, we last chatted face to face pre-pandemic. There's a different world out there now, and I'm so glad that we have places like Moriah Island to kind of rest our weary souls. And that's where you're taking us. So to the world, Moriah Island is this paradise. It's an ecological wonderland off the coast of Tasmania. And at 18 years old, Min, it's all she's known for so much of her life. She loves the beauty. She loves the chance to be learning about the biodiversity with her father, who's the head ranger. But she's also conscious that her life doesn't look like the other girls and that maybe she'd like to change that. But her dad, Piers, he has other ideas. Ever since his wife left him, he's been determined to protect his daughter. Protection can look a lot like control, though. And so when a storm blows over Moriah Island, it promises more than a few ill winds for the residents. I might have taken some liberties there with that intro, Catherine, but I loved the depth and all the elements here that I hope we get into. And let's start on Moriah Island. I feel like I'm at the age where solitude on an island paradise sounds pretty good. But that's not Min's experience, and she's seeking to establish her identity. She's trying to become an adult. It's one of the many contradictions that you explore in the novel. So I was hoping you could tell me a little bit about Moriah, about Min, and about the many things that that island, that it represents just to so many people.
0: Yes, definitely. So Moriah it's a special place to me because it's a place where I visited with my family every year for over a decade because my husband's a marine scientist and he would run university field trips there and take a whole group of students across and I'd see their awe and wonder, learning about the life on the island. It's a real Noah's Ark of rare species and it's just beautiful as well in and of itself. And our kids kind of grew up there every Easter, seeing the place. So it's special to me, and it's starting to become a little bit more well known. A few people have fingered at me and said, "This is going to make more people come." But that's not necessarily a bad thing. It's beautiful, I think, to connect people with nature and to special places. And Moriah is a very special place, I think. And so it represents, I think a jewel-like environment that is becoming more rare in the world, and a place of hope where you do have these species and conservation programs to protect endangered species.
1: So I was so fascinated coming into the novel, and I've been fascinated reading a little bit of reaction to it. People looking at that sort of side of it, the Moriah Island as this ecological wonderland, looking also at the narrative that we're going to pick into, and where does this novel sit? Now, I've actually found myself reading quite a few environmental novels or cli-fi lately. I find myself reacting with this curious mix of urgency and hope. How did you approach writing about Moriah Island? And also, you're writing about the people who love it, but you're also writing perhaps to an audience who may still be seeking to understand. As you said, you've been accused of perhaps dragging a little bit of tourism to the island, but also who may not understand all the difficulties that it faces.
0: Yeah, so I guess it is a place where those things need to be balanced, and it's a place that there's no development there at all, except for the convict heritage of the island, and there were Aboriginal people living there, of course, too, prior to that. So there are these layers of history that make it a sort of at its core, it's got complexity. People have tried to settle it. They've tried to farm it. And there was even a cement works for a while, but now nature is claiming it back in a way. And I think people are seeking that out. So it's a juggle to love and protect those places. I guess the novel is a bit about that. It's about tensions between care and control and preservation and progress in inverted commas. Those tensions play out there.
1: So I am absolutely fascinated by stories of rewilding and the promise that they offer to landscapes, to different species. We were talking about this off air, which is such a mistake I shouldn't make, Catherine. But rewilding, you've put rewilding at the heart of every wild soul. across both of the narrative threads. So there is a project on Moriah Island. And I was wondering, what attracted you to this? Like this idea of rewilding and the tensions, both narrative tensions, but also I guess some of the environmental tensions that are inherent in these types of projects.
0: Yeah, so I studied biology before I started becoming a writer. In fact, I did biology and journalism. So I was working as a science journalist for a long time. And rewilding fascinates me. And I mean, biology fascinates me. So there's a fair bit of biology woven into the book and into my other books as well. Because I think it just enriches stories to have that layering of place and what else is there and how people react to it as well. So for me, rewilding is a source of hope. And once I started to research it more, I was amazed actually about the number of programs around the world that are underway and how successful some of them are. And so the novel, while it talks about Moriah Island, it also talks about Lucy, the character you spoke about, is a journalist. And so she's researching rewilding herself around the world. And so she picks these projects and writes articles on them. There's one in England, there's one in China, there's one in France. And she, most of them are based on true stories. Mm. And she is inspired by them herself. And she is looking for the wild part of herself again as well.
1: It strikes me like rewilding is an environmental science. This is something that is driven by data as we understand science to be, but it also relies, or as I understand it, it relies very heavily on narrative. And it strikes me it's perfect for something like a novel because rewilding by its nature has to happen over decades, over generations, and to properly understand it, to properly conceive of it, we have to be able to tell a story about it. I mean, I think it was when I was doing my research before we chatted, I was looking at, I think the first time I heard about rewilding was the project Rewilding Wolves in Yellowstone National Park, which has been going on now for something like 3 decades. To properly conceive of that, we need to be able to tell a good story. Was that on your mind, like telling a good story to get people captivated?
0: Absolutely. I mean, it's not, I wouldn't be bringing the science elements in without story being at the heart of it. Story, it's all about story and the human characters that this story is about. It's about Min and her dad, and it's about Lucy, who's got this guilt that her great grandfather might have been involved in the Thylacine extinction. So people come to the, you know, to the book with their own story and what they're seeking themselves. So rewilding offers the characters something in the story as well. Mm. In terms of, I mean, for Lucy, it's maybe a chance at redemption if she writes stories about rewilding that bring people hope. She's trying to appease her own guilt in a way about maybe what her great grandfather might have been involved in. So yes, narrative is at the absolute heart of it. And I mean, rewilding projects are all about, you know, reintroducing or encouraging species to come back that might have disappeared from an area. And one of the projects we were talking about just before we started today was the one at Knepp Castle Estate in the UK. And there's a book about it called Wilding, and a film as well. And so Lucy researches that project, and I talk about it in the book because it's the story of a property that was quite degraded in terms of farmland. So that's, if we're talking about narrative, you know, that's the beginning. And then people come along with a vision to try and recover it. And I guess there's some push and pull about how that might be done. And they start with the soil and get that into good shape. And then the insects come and the birds come. And suddenly we've got white storks nesting in the UK for the first time in 600 years and red kites flying in the sky and predating on stork nests, which hasn't happened, you know, since Shakespeare's time. So there's real story in that, I think.
1: All right. You've given me so many angles. I'm actually going to flip a few of my questions around here because there's a few threads I want to pull on there. But I love the way you've teased out into the entire novel just in that answer. When I got to Lucy's discovery of Knepp Castle, I immediately pulled out my phone and Googled it. I was like, I need to believe this is real. And thank goodness it is real. It is not a narrative or it is not a fictional element of the novel. And it sort of led me to this, again, this sense of urgency and hope where Lucy she's looking for hope in her life. She's unlike Min, she's left Tasmania. She's found herself in England. She's holding on to her ideals. She's a bit unsure of her place in the world. She's got a lot of questions. And that idea of this guilt that she has, she understands her great-grandfather's history. He was a trapper and she's found a photo that she's not quite sure how to interpret, but she has this guilt about the possibility that he was involved in hunting thylacines. I was really fascinated by this sense of historical guilt. What we do with it seems to me to be a vital part of how we view our relationship to the natural world as something we can either ignore or do we allow it to consume us? Did you come to any conclusions in going through this journey with Lucy, seeing this balance of our obligations to both the past and the guilt, but also the future and the hope and the sense of acting with purpose?
0: Oh, you ask good questions, Andrew. I think that we need to learn from the past, don't we? And people make decisions in the past that, for all sorts of reasons, and then maybe they end up, toward the end of their life thinking that maybe they've been fed a bit of a line about something. Like, for example, with the thylacine, people thought that they were, decimating sheep and, it was probably more likely wild dogs and that kind of thing. And so I think people probably in their own lifetime experience the guilt over what maybe they did when they were young and they come to some realisation. And I think, from our forebears, we can learn that perhaps things weren't done the right way in the past, and maybe we can make some kind of amends. So, yes, I think we can't help but look back and, wonder if things could have been done better, and they could have been done better, and how we go forward with that knowledge.
1: There is a definite element of grief in response to grief in the novel. And it struck me, I want to bring Min back in a sec, but I don't want to leave Lucy alone right now. In her mission she's following these rewilding efforts around the world. It's going to eventually lead her to Maria Island. But she meets this eclectic mix of people that are drawn out of their everyday into these missions to enact change. And it strikes me how often, including for Lucy, there are elements of grief in their story of what sort of made them decide to leave their everyday. And it strikes me you set up a really interesting paralleling there with Piers, Min's father, and that sense of when we see this potential for loss, or when we see this need for action, and maybe there is an uncertainty around whether there will be loss or not, that decision to hold too tight or to nurture becomes so very vital. I've kept that kind of vague, but I'm really curious about the way you explored this idea of nurturing versus holding perhaps too tight.
0: Yes, well, I'm thinking now about your point about grief too, and how I think when we're struck by sadness, when we're in grief, I think we try and make sense of the world, maybe more than ever. And I think certainly that the times I've experienced that, I feel that you may want to take on something that is going to it's going to shift your life in a certain way to honour whoever you've lost. So I think for Lucy's had pregnancy loss in the story, and so she I think is trying to, make sense of all of that, and her seeking out these positive, hopeful stories, and taking her life in a bit of a different direction, coming back to her home, is a way of her dealing with the grief and kind of marking it in some way, trying to make sense of it, but make something. I don't want to sort of sound twee in terms of making something positive come of it, but having it be some kind of acknowledgement of what's happened, and some kind of, I think it helps in the healing.
1: Yeah.
0: And certainly the book is about nature and healing as well.
1: And also I think I was thinking there a little bit about that, that sense or perhaps that reaction that we can have to grief where we almost want to freeze. It's like we want to freeze things in amber, to sort of borrow another teased out environmental sort of idea. And do we try to freeze things, which is very much what we're seeing playing out in Min's story. But what I really loved, though, was the elements of dissent that you brought into the story, the idea of these contradictions. And I'm going to bring us back to Maria Island, where both the Tasmanian Devils, the Rewilding Project, it's an interesting to view it like that, but the Tasmanian Devils on Maria Island and Min, they're on Maria Island for their own good, sort of would be a way to characterize it. The Devils on Moriah are not universally acknowledged, though. And through the character of Verna, you present us with ideas that environmental heritage and protection, they're not just open and shut. How did you want to challenge authority here and some of these conventional wisdoms that we save at all costs?
0: Yes, it's a good point, because you're right, it's not strictly rewilding in that the devils weren't on Maria Island. They've been brought there as an insurance population because they were threatened with extinction because of this horrible facial tumour disease that's on the rest of the main island of Tasmania. And not everywhere, but it was necessary to protect a population so that they all wouldn't be lost or infected potentially. So it's that situation of compromise, I guess. There's not always an absolutely perfect solution for these things, but you're trying to save a species, and maybe there are costs in, you know, the way that you do that. So on Maria Island with the devils do eat the seabirds, so there is a cost there, and things are rarely black and white, aren't they?
1: And it's just, and again, what I loved is how it's paralleled, the cost, the idea that, well, if we want this, there will be a cost to pay, and we see that playing out both in the environmental conversations but also in the human relationships that drive so much of the drama. Like often when we come to a narrative, we want these different levels to operate, which kind of brings me back to it was one of my favorite elements of the book. And I kind of promised you at the beginning that I hadn't built the entire interview around it, although I quite wanted to. Because in Min's story, we have these really interesting homages, both direct and indirect, to Shakespeare's The Tempest. It's fascinating to think about the many readings that you've left open for us here. Let's see how far we go. The thread that I did really want to pull on is the sense of both Min's father, Piers, and Prospero in The Tempest, and this need, or maybe we perceive the need, what they come to decide themselves, to relinquish their control and their power. And we see this through Min's fight for her independence. But I also wondered whether you perhaps meant for this to be a larger issue for us all to kind of chew over, this issue of humans controlling or believing we can control and trying to control the natural world.
0: Yes, no, it's a great observation, and that's exactly what I was hoping might be drawn out, Andrew. So, yes, so in Shakespeare's Tempest, there's a storm, there's an island, there's a young woman, Miranda, and we have Min, who is actually Miranda, it's her full name, Prospero in The Tempest, we've got Piers in this story, and they are the ones who they reign it over the island as if they're sort of the king. And yes, so that there's that tension between care and control, but also that idea of just over controlling people, but also the place, so and ego and that kind of thing. So Piers and Prospero definitely are of the same mold there, and it's an idea too with rewilding. Sometimes it's not about controlling nature and trying to enforce the natural structure that you're trying to create. It's more a letting go. So at NEP, for example, they got the conditions right, the soil was right, the invertebrates, as I was saying, the birds came back, and it was creatures started to come back of their own accord because the conditions were right. So it was more of a letting go than a controlling kind of approach. And I suppose through the novel, without wanting to give too much away, Piers starts thinking at the beginning that control is the way, and he lost his wife, and he feels you know, very torn and sad about that, very raw about that still. And so he holds Min very close, and you know, what he doesn't realize is that's what's driving people away.
1: It's even more fun because on one level, I think this is what's really interesting. On one level, I think for the reader, that is so glaringly obvious. We understand this sort of dynamic. We just want to shake him and say, you know, you're doing this, and he can't see it. He's blind to it. But in many ways, we can then hold that mirror back up to ourselves, and the idea of letting go of control, the metaphorical breaking of the staff that Prospero has to do at the end of The Tempest, is something that we need to understand about, you know, so many of the things that we're doing that are causing environmental harm. And even within the idea of, you talked there about rewilding projects, that it's the light touch, it's what we don't do that actually has all the impact. So I loved it. I loved finding all of those elements and thinking through them.
0: Oh, I'm so pleased. It's such a nice observation. The person who gets it right in the book is Werner, who you mentioned before. So he's this German biologist, and he really understands the natural world. He can see the flaws in Piers, and he can see what's going on. He's Min's ally, really, in the story. But he does have a gentle approach, and he helps people as this gentle guide that shows them the natural world, and they come to understand themselves better through the connection that he encourages them to have. And so he has this beautiful way about him where people will come to the island in grief or whatever. So there'll be certain things that have taken them there. They'll come across him. Maybe they even seek him out, and they spend time with him, and they're inspired and they're healed in their own way by spending time with him there. But he's a marginalized character, a bit like, I suppose, Caliban in The Tempest. He's a bit of an outcast, and Piers wants him off because he's very close to Min. Min, he's like an uncle to her, but he's like a father to her as well.
1: Catherine, thank you so very much. I am speaking with Catherine Johnson. We are discussing her new novel, Every Wild Soul. I really appreciate it. Thank you so much for taking the time.
0: Oh, it's been wonderful talking. Thank you, Andrew.
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3: 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I love 2SER for playing the best music around Sydney and for this amazing community that we're building all together.
1: If you love 2SER, if you want to be a part of this incredible community that we are building, head over to love2ser.com. You can tell us a little bit about yourself, what you want to hear on the station. My name's Andrew Popel. I am your host for Final Draft. It is books, writing, and literary culture. It's almost time for me to go, and I'm going to say thank you again to Catherine Johnson, who joined us with her new novel, Every Wild Soul. If you missed anything on the show, you can listen back to all your favorite shows at 2ser.com or for Final Draft. For hundreds of interviews with Australian authors, just go discover the Final Draft podcast wherever you get your podcasts. It is a great way to listen back, like especially if you haven't read the book yet and you want to go back and discover a little bit more after you've read it. Highly recommend talking to the authors. I am going to leave you with a track. Look, it's so great to be able to play great local music. This is from Megafauna. It's called Jacaranda. My name is Andrew Popel. If you are a book lover, thank you so much for joining me. I'm going to be back with more incredible Australian books next time we meet. Till then, well, it's happy reading. Bye for now.

0: Hello and welcome to Level Up Down Under here on 2SER 107.3, the show where we talk all things video games releasing here in Australia, everywhere, and everything to do with them. I'm Tom.
1: I'm Adam. We have a great show ahead of us today. We have some great music from a new game, Mina the Hollower. We also have a couple of reviews. I'm going to be reviewing one of my old favorites, Kerbal Space Program. And then we've got another one from Tom as well, so double review day.
0: Yes, it's a little bit of a, let's say, introspective one.
1: Yeah, and we'll get into the releases. Sounds like a great show coming up. If you want to let us know how good our show is going to be, you can text in.
0: You want to predict.
1: Don't predict, just tell us it's going to be great. Yeah, you can text us in at 0468 441073. But before you do that, let's listen to Tom tell us some news.
0: Yes, that's coming right up here on Level Up Down Under. Several studios under the wing of Xbox are reportedly at risk of being closed. Developers include Compulsion Games, known for We Happy Few, Double Fine for Psychonauts, and Ninja Theory, who only last week announced a third installment in its Hellblade series. While no studio has officially commented on the potential closure, internal reports suggest that some are in negotiations for a potential independent buyout. Blizzard has sued to shut down the operation of Project Ascension, a private custom World of Warcraft server, soon after successfully suing to shut down another custom server, Total WoW, back in April. The filed injunction alleges the server infringes on Blizzard's copyright and states it is a lucrative way to exploit and profit from the popularity of the WoW game experience. Project Ascension is purported to be one of the largest currently operating WoW private servers. Following other lawsuits, Nintendo's battle against Palworld developers Pocket Pair is set for a final decision as the suit draws to a close. The suit surrounded Nintendo's gameplay patent infringements around the summoning and use of creatures, which led to Pocket Pair updating the game to alter said elements in order to avoid an injunction that would halt development on the game. If Nintendo wins, they're only looking at a payout of around $30,000 and will not affect the upcoming release of Palworld's 1.0 version next month. Developer and publisher Electronic Arts have unveiled a brand new delivery platform dubbed EA Advertising. The service's goal is to integrate brands and advertising into games headed by the company by means of dynamic and real-time placements, ranging from signage to in-game content, which EA claims are designed to enhance, not disrupt, the player experience. EA has already begun to partner with many companies for their EA Sports titles. And finally, Nintendo presented its anticipated Nintendo Direct event last week, announcing a range of new titles for upcoming releases on Switch and Switch 2. Notable announcements include a sequel to the Xenoblade Chronicles franchise dubbed Xenoblade Genesis, a new Switch Sports Resort title, an exclusive gameplay reveal of Kingdom Hearts 4, and a teaser for a remake of The Legend of Zelda Ocarina of Time, due for release sometime this year. And that's it from the Level Up Down Under news desk. Now, back to the studio.
1: Thanks, Tom. I think it's only fair that we give the Nintendo Direct event its flowers, since we spent so long on all the other ones last week.
0: Yeah, absolutely. We did a whole special last week just talking about all the new game releases, only for Nintendo to decide, hey, we're going to do our Nintendo Direct right after the show, so.
1: Yeah, come on, Nintendo.
0: Yeah, come on, why can't you be on our schedule?
1: Why didn't they think of it?
0: Yeah.
1: I don't know. Was there anything that particularly stood out to you that you're looking forward to?
0: I was quite surprised, but, well, I guess I wasn't surprised by Legend of Zelda Ocarina of Time, because I think a lot of its reveal, the wind was taken out of its sails because it'd been leaked, essentially. So everyone was expecting it to be there. So when it was the final announcement, people weren't all that surprised. In fact, some people were disappointed because they didn't actually show any gameplay, just a subtle teaser with some story elements and showcasing the new art style. But I'm very excited to see where that can go because, I mean, it is one of the highest rated games of all time if you go according to Metacritic.
1: Yeah, I've been meaning to give it a go, but, like, I'm always worried. You know, it's pretty old. I'm always worried, like, it just won't stand up to the test of time.
0: Yeah, I mean, they had, like, a small remake on the 3DS, nearly 15 years ago now?
1: Yeah,
0: and that the gameplay just stayed the same. But the visuals were updated. Well, as much as they can be updated on a 3DS, no less. But we'll have to see if they go in a whole new gameplay direction or they just update the visuals. So, yeah that was a big highlight there. What about you? What were you looking forward to from that?
1: I was happily surprised by Kingdom Hearts 4.
0: Yes, it's been a while, hasn't it?
1: Yeah, it's been a good chunk of time. I'm going to admit that I don't understand the story. Don't come at me.
0: Yeah, look, there's so many spin-offs and like games that aren't like the main numbered ones that you need to play to understand the whole lore. And
1: but like genuinely, the gameplay in all those games are pretty fun.
0: Yeah.
1: Like the mainline ones at least. I know there are some strange side questy ones. But yeah, this one, I have a mate that basically like before every Kingdom Hearts game comes out, I go to him and be like, what's the story again?
0: Yeah.
1: And he'll tell me and I'll be like, ugh.
0: Don't need Where's Woody showing up? Yeah. Big Hero 6? What's that about?
1: Yeah, exactly.
0: Yeah, I mean, Kingdom Hearts has always been one of those franchises where it's the weirdest collaboration between Square Enix properties and Disney properties all coming together. But now it's got like this almost realistic-looking art style to it. So.
1: Yeah, and I don't think they touched on anything cartoony, really. So maybe this could be maybe reaching into their live-action world. So superheroes and that kind of thing.
0: Absolutely. I mean, they did touch on it a little bit back in Kingdom Hearts 2 when they did Pirates of the Caribbean out of all things. So,
1: that was weird.
0: But now that if they're going full throttle, then, I mean, power to them. And it was good that Nintendo got to show it off exclusively because they'll have the game, I believe, on day one as well.
1: Okay.
0: A new collection they announced for the older games. So if you're a Nintendo player and you've missed out, then you can jump back on the bandwagon and get excited for that.
1: Yeah.
0: But yeah, I mean, other than that, if you're a big JRPG guy, then you would have loved this direct. I mean, more Fire Emblem. I mean, that's not an RPG, but it always gets like, you know, lumped in there. Fire Emblem, of course, Xenoblade, new title there alongside new additions for all the first three games on Switch 2 as well. Yeah. So
1: Sports Resort's coming back.
0: Yeah. And they're sticking to not having Mii characters in it. They're having like their own little, you know, design
1: characters.
0: So we'll have to see how that pans out. But I did see they're finally adding back 100-pin bowling. So
1: finally.
0: Let the games commence, I say.
1: Oh, man.
0: But if you played Wii Sports Resort, it's pretty much like that for the original Nintendo Switch Sports as well. So get excited for that. The return to Woohoo Island. But yeah, those are just some of the highlights from the Nintendo Direct. So very happy to see what comes of that. But of course, we don't always talk about games that are, you know, coming out. We talk about games that have come out, and we'll be talking about that real soon with you, Adam, here on Level Up Down Under. So, what do you have for us today, Adam?
1: Well, I have one of my, I wouldn't call it a go-to. It's more like one of my most revisited games, Kerbal Space Program.
0: Oh, the one and only.
1: Yeah. So this game, made by Squad and released in 2015, the full version, that is, because the first version came out in 2011.
0: Oh, it's been, 15 years?
1: Yeah, something like that. And they kept working on it past that too. Something that should be stressed. If, like, you want to get this game at the end of the review, don't get Kerbal Space Program 2.
0: Oh, yeah.
1: It got shut down like halfway through development. It's not supported anymore.
0: Was it even the original developers?
1: I believe it was for a bit. And then it shifted. Take-Two Interactive bought the company. And then shut down the company.
0: Classic Take-Two. Well, setting Kerbal Space Program 2 aside, for someone who hasn't heard of this, you know, almost institutional game, what is exactly Kerbal Space Program?
1: Okay, so you take control of a space program on a little planet called Kerbin, where you control Kerbals. The main deal is you're almost playing NASA a little bit. So for gameplay, there are two main gameplay mechanics. So first of all, it's a space flight simulation game. So you don't only fly it, you build it. Which is step one. You have to build the rocket.
0: If you want to get from point A to point B. And I take it that's a big part of this game. Like, are you building pre-made things or how is this creation process?
1: So there are a bunch of parts. Like, you need to account for everything to do with, like weight, aerodynamics, how much fuel you're going to need, what kind of fuel you'll need for what specific engine. So like normally it's like the command module, some liquid fuel with oxidizer in it because there's no oxygen in space to burn.
0: That's true.
1: And then like some solid fuel boosters down the bottom to really get you up there in the air where you don't need oxidizer because there's oxygen in the atmosphere already.
0: Yeah.
1: And then, yeah, the list goes on. It gets real specific. But if you play career mode, you start with barely anything. You go up like 100 meters in the air.
0: So there is a goal.
1: Yeah, yeah. Well, it depends because you can play sandbox, like where, you know, you have, everything's unlocked. You have all the funds.
0: Yeah.
1: I wouldn't recommend anyone jump into that first thing.
0: I just remember back in the day when this game was like really blowing up in the early days or like early 2010s in YouTube, you just see people jump straight into sandbox and then they do the first thing that any rational person would do and just, let's make this giant thing that has no structural integrity and just stick like 100 rockets on it and see what happens.
1: And then there's like even, if you start going up too fast, you know, do you hear things burning up on re-entry?
0: Yeah.
1: You start burning up on exit. Like,
0: oh, the poor Kerbals.
1: Oh, and they are stoked. They're having the time of their lives. You can see like their little face on the bottom right-hand corner.
0: Yeah, because I mean, this game seems like it has a lot of character because of the inclusion of these little, you know, green guys that you're sending off into the dark unknown.
1: Yeah, yeah.
0: So how does it actually, like, you mentioned there's a career mode. How does that sort of accomplishment look? So what are you progressing to?
1: So, like, the first thing you almost do is you build a tiny little rocket that will only go up, like, 100 meters. And you set it off. It goes up. You get your crew to take a report in the air. What's it like up there? And it's like, it's pretty shaky.
0: Yeah.
1: And, yeah, then you come back down, you recover the vehicle, hopefully if you've remembered to install parachutes.
0: No. And then, I imagine the poor Kerbal was the first time you did that.
1: Yeah. So then, like, you get research, like, points and funding, and with that you can unlock new parts. So you can now get stages and go higher and more powerful rockets and go get into orbit, go to the moon, go to the second moon on this planet, and then go to other planets and... yeah, just keep going. And it's good to start there because you really get to teach yourself how the game works.
0: Yeah.
1: But the other part is the flying part.
0: Oh, right. Because it's not like self-driven once you get into space, is it? Or
1: no, you have to like plan every single thing a few steps ahead. Like, I was
0: like
1: saying,
0: a real NASA pilot.
1: Yeah, like how much fuel you'll take really matters. And you need to start flying to planets at the right time. Like if... if Kerbin is on one side of the sun and the planet you want to go to is on the other side of the sun, you have to fast forward like 3 months in advance to make sure like the planets are somewhat close and in the right direction.
0: I mean, what happens if you don't have enough fuel? You miscalculate.
1: Honestly, like if you get flung out into space, like there's gravity things that can happen, like you go past a planet and it just whips you around with momentum.
0: Oh, well, like Apollo 13 style?
1: Yeah, yeah, like it can just send you into the middle of space and you'll be done. It's like, bye-bye, see you later.
0: It seems like the goal of this game is iteration, improvement, with as minimal casualties as possible. But
1: exactly. Like, you can, like, land on a planet and then be like, I don't have enough fuel to get back. But the fun part is, it's like, you can then mount a rescue operation.
0: I was going to say, yeah, can you save the Kerbals you've left behind?
1: Yeah, like, you just get a command module, take one of the Kerbins out, so you have a seat left over.
0: Yeah.
1: And, yeah, just go get him, hopefully build your rocket a bit better and leave enough fuel to come back.
0: Name that Kerbal Matt Damon. We're coming for you.
1: Yeah, Matt Damon. Yeah.
0: Well, so, I mean, this game's been out for a while. I imagine it's still available to purchase. Where can you find it?
1: Yeah, so you can get this one on... you can get this one almost on anything, but I highly recommend, like, PC, Mac or Linux.
0: Yeah.
1: Because it's such a beloved game. The community's still there, and they're still creating so many mods for it. So, like, you know, it's from 2011, like, the first version. So to bring it up to snuff, almost, or even, like, if you've already explored all the planets... you can get mods to get new planets. You can get our solar system in there. You can.
0: Yeah, I mean, the modding community adds so much to the replay value of these games, and they're often like the unsung heroes. So many games like live off the back of what mods can add to them. They add so much more than the original price tag might ever ask. And I'm glad that the community is thriving with KSP there. It certainly seems like it needs to, considering the state of the sequel.
1: Yeah, yeah. But like, there's one that it basically makes it what the sequel promised it was going to be. But I just want to shout out my favorite mod at the moment. It's just Clouds.
0: It just
1: upgrades Clouds, and it's so awesome. Like, you come flying back in from your mission, and you're just parting the ocean of clouds, and sometimes there's a storm happening, and it's dark, and it just sets the mood. So
0: The community doing what needed to be done. Well, look, it sounds like if you haven't checked out Kerbal Space Program already, you definitely need to. If you feel like exploring the vast unknown that is space, the final frontier, as one person has put it in the past. But anyway, we'll be right back with another review, of course. But before we get to that, we've got a track from the latest release from Shovel Knight devs, Mina the Hollower. This one's called Tower Climb. We'll catch you soon on Level Up Down Under.

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2: Oh my god, that was a great song from Mina the Hollower. I have to check that out as soon as possible.
3: Yeah. But
2: you're listening to Level Up Down Under here on 2SER, your go-to place for Aussie video game stuffs. The only place you can get it, I think. But we have been teasing this review coming up. So, Tom, you want to tell us what you're reviewing today?
3: Yes. I have come in, you know, just last month, we had a bit of a hit movie come out. You might have heard of it. It's called The Backrooms. And I feel like in light of that, we would talk about a game that really invokes the spirit of, you know, what the backrooms are and what liminal spaces are. And we're going to be having a look at Dream Core. Now, if you haven't heard of Dream Core, you might ask, well, you know, what even is Dream Core? Well, essentially, it's named after this aesthetic. So, it's an internet aesthetic that is derived by, you could probably guess it, dream visuals, and they're kind of, you know, abstract and somewhat nonsensical nature. Mm. And the way that relates to the backrooms is that, you know, it's all about a thing called liminal spaces, which essentially denotes a place that, you know, in a literal sense conveys like a state of transition or like an in-between zone. But in more broad terms, it's pretty much like a place or a, you know, an aesthetic that, you know, conjures a more sense of uneasiness or uncanniness that, you know, heightens the nerves. Something like, you know, like a empty mall or a school at night, you know, something out of its normal context.
2: Yeah, yeah, this seems like hell.
3: Oh, yeah.
2: Yeah.
3: It's not something that's, you know, very soothing, let's say that much. And this game dives into that feeling very prominently. So you might, like, this game isn't much of, like, it doesn't have much in way of gameplay. This is it's a first-person game that really drives on its, you know, environment. So if you had to boil it down to a genre, it's kind of more like a walking simulator. And that might ring alarm bells for some people, but trust me, I hope I haven't lost you yet. It's you know, it has very light puzzles as well, but it's not quite horror, but it's very unsettling. So
2: how's this for a walking simulator? Imagine me standing up and walking out of the room.
3: No, okay. You don't want to be a part of this.
2: No, because this is a radio station, then I wouldn't say it.
3: But yeah, look, so if you're looking for a story, there's not much of it here. Pretty much all it is you fall into or wake up in this strange place that you've never seen before that looks slightly familiar, but there's something off about it. So I'll give you an example of the first level, because this game's broken up into five different like stages. Mm-hmm. The first one is dubbed the pool rooms. So you wake up in a, you know, white tiled walls and floors and randomly placed, like, you know, nonsensical architecture that all relates to like an indoor pool like area. So, like, you know, random slides that go on way too long, or windows that look like they have light and sun shining through, but there's not actually any sky outside. And your goal in this is essentially, you don't have any markers, you don't have any indication of where to go, but you've got to figure out how to escape from this place. So you only have a VHS camera in hand, so it's got that kind of old analog horror aesthetic going for it. Well, I would say if you're not like a big fan of horror, then this isn't like some other games. Like, you might have heard of, like, you know, Backrooms the Escape or Escape the Backrooms, you know, very inventive naming there, where it's like you play together with other people and you've got like an actual creature chasing you in these like very eerie places.
2: Yeah, that was going to be one of my questions. Is it like, is there monsters chasing me?
3: Well, I will say this, because this is one of the reasons why I actually wanted to play it, because there actually isn't anything that's going to chase you in this game. But the game sure is like hell makes you feel like something's looking at you the whole time. You know, maybe there's a dark patch in the corner. You're like, there could be something there.
2: It's just like your own demons are chasing you.

0: It's, you're locked inside with your own thoughts. So, I mean, I would liken this more into like an art experience almost rather than like a fully blown game. But it really does a lot to kind of transcend this, you know, this feeling, because it does a lot to mess with you because you're going through all these different aesthetics. Like another one I'll give you an example is like an endless array of like suburbs, like on grassy hills, but it looks almost too clean for it to be, you know, like an actual suburb, something you'd see in your dream where things like are just repeated and, you know, they don't, it's like esoteric in some sort of sense. So you're navigating this and you eventually find clues about where you're meant to go in the level in order to escape it. So maybe you go to a big structure that stands out to you, but again, you don't have a compass or anything. So
1: is it like a puzzle game or does it just feel like you sort of know where you're supposed
0: to? It's very light in terms of puzzles because there's like things you can find in the world that will help you figure out where to go, but it's up to you to figure those out. So you're not given, like, you're not being held, like your hand's not being held in this game at all. So you're really dripped into this with no sign of what to do. And that makes it all the more uneasy. So it really hits that aesthetic in a really interesting way. But I mean, I would say because of that, like, it, you know, it's very non-linear in nature. But again, like I said before, this feels more like a big art exhibit than it is like an actual fully-fledged game. Like, you know, if you're looking for something that's more cooperative, you want to, you know, overcome some demon that's looking after you or something, then this is probably not the game for you.
1: Yeah, so if I wanted to avoid this game, how would I avoid Where should I not look?
0: Yes, so you can grab this one on PC, PS5 and Xbox Series X and S. It's available on all platforms. The last level just came out last month called, it's based after a dead mall. So if you like exploring dead malls like that, then all the more to look forward to there. But yeah, the price tag might be a little high for actual experience you get out of it, but it was a great, you know, complimentary experience for, you know, what is all over the internet in terms of like aesthetic at the moment. So for that reason, I definitely recommend checking it out. But yeah, that is in fact our dream core for you there. But before we end things today, of course, we would be remiss if we didn't talk about what games were about to come out. So we'll just be right back there here on Level Up Down Under. So what have we got this week, Adam?
1: We only have a couple games of note coming out this week. We have The Adventures of Elliot, The Millennium Tales. That one's coming out on June 18th. A brand new action RPG from the creators of Octopath Traveler and Bravely Default. In The Adventures of Elliot, The Millennium Tales, open new paths as you explore this untamed continent and reveal the world's mysterious history. Enjoy intuitive and rewarding action-based battle with a healthy dose of strategic support abilities from a fairy. That one's out on PS5, the Series X, Switch 2, and PC.
0: Seems like you can't avoid that one.
1: Yeah, of course. Hey, Octopath Traveler and Bravely Default are pretty good games. If you know you like them,
0: yeah.
1: I think you definitely like
0: this. Is it following
1: like
0: that same kind of art direction that they've had in those games? Because I really enjoyed the look of Octopath Traveler. It really set, like, a lot of other people to do that same like 2D pixel art, but in a 3D world style.
1: Yeah, I think they're like tagging it as HD 2D.
0: And I love every second of it. And yeah, what else have we got?
1: We have Deer and Boy. This one's coming out on June 23rd. Experience a unique cinematic adventure where an animal truly grows up alongside you, bringing invaluable support during your journey through a world of wonder, challenge, and hope. That one's out on the PS5, the Xbox Series X, the Switch, and PC as well.
0: Well, yeah. I mean, plenty to keep everyone busy there. So
1: yeah, you could be deer, you could be boy.
0: Yeah. I mean, so if you're looking for something to play this week, definitely see if those are up your alley. But of course, that brings us towards the end of the show here tonight, of course. But, you know, that's not where the fun ends on 2SCR. Up at 8 o'clock, of course, Download Disco will be coming up. And, you know, if you'd like to get in reach and touch with us, where can you find us, Adam?
1: You can find us at levelupdownunder@2ser.com. Let us know your thoughts on Deer and Boy.
0: Yeah, we'd love to hear your thoughts on all things gaming, what you've been playing, what tracks you've been liking. And on that note, I figured I'd send ourselves off with something a little otherworldly. It's a cover From a little album called Mind West Emo. So you might figure out where this is going. It's a cover of Wet Hands. I've been Tom, of course.
1: I've been Adam.
0: And yeah, we'll catch you next time on Level Up Down Under. Enjoy the Minecraft cover. Good night.
1: Have a good one.

Good morning. You are listening to 107.32 SER. It's Pretzel Logic time, and I thought we'd start this week's musical conversation with a new song, or a newish song, from Narn-based artist, singer-songwriter Clint Wilson. It's a song called Older. This song is a celebration of getting older, getting through. It's an honest look at how we don't bounce back as well as we used to, but we're lucky we've made it this far. Instead of fearing aging, we should be celebrating it every single day. 107.3 to SER, you're listening to Pretzel Logic.

The new music from Baby Smith, it was called Adored. It's upbeat, but it's got a bit of a sting in its tail. And before that, from Oklahoma, Samantha Crane with some great feel-good music. The song called Belly, and Clint Wilson with his song called Older. Now, from the Ezra Collective, let's listen to Only Love.

The feature album this week on 2SER is Yaigara by Societe 25. The outer national trio cause a commotion with a debut studio record of cosmic proportions, featuring Ford Moving Funk, Anatolian Disco, and

0: The music of Paw Paw Rod. The album is Picture Day, a Paw Paw Rod album. And that was a song called I Wish. And before that, Pigeon from their new album, Today Is Another Day, and the Ezra Collective with Only Love. Now something closer to home from Melbourne, Rich Webb and the Liars. Let's listen to their song. It's a song for Brett Whiteley, the artist. It's called Hummingbird.
1: Hummingbird.

Hey guys, this is Baby Shakes from Full Flower Moon Band. I know it's so tough right now to see 2SER struggling to get enough funding to go on, but I just want to say how grateful I am that the station exists. They do so much for Australian music, and I really encourage everyone to do what they can to help the station stay alive. Good luck, everyone.

from her album Art School Reverie, Sally Siltman, with Music to Make Art To. And before that, Clear Audience, with a song about the artists Magritte and Rich Webb and the Liars, with their song for Brett Whiteley. It was called Hummingbird. Now, from Art To, other things pending. Local artist Problem Green, with an overlap with Club Bistro, tackling a pervasive and important issue. 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
1: Hi, I'm Michael. I've been volunteering and working at 2SER for way too long. I love 2SER because it changed my perspective on how I view the world. And I've had a lot of fun and made a lot of friends along the way.

First up there, Problem Green / Club Bistro local artists with a song called Pigpen, and then a trip to Amsterdam with Pick Blom with their song School, and then back home again, another local artist, Madam Wu with River Kid with Dream Thatcher, and then a song from Liz Lawrence's album Vespers, Black Ulysses. Now let's hear something gentle from Jeffrey Silverstein. This one is called Coming Back Round.

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to touch them. 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

You are listening to 107.32 SER. It has been Pretzel Logic. And once again, time has gone so quickly. I forgot to tell you that if you would like to get in touch with me, please drop me a line at pretzellogic@2ser.com. Just then we heard some new music from Mick Harvey with Amanda Esvedo with Perfect Storm. And Jeffrey Silverstein was before that with Coming Back Round. Now I'm going to leave you with Yusef Days, She Av, A Love Letter to Salvador. Thank you for your company. Please stay tuned to Paul Goff with his show Chimes and all the terrific music that will unravel and unfold your day at 2SER. Have a great afternoon and hopefully I'll see you next time.

And welcome to Chimes. I'm Paul Gough. Great to have your company. Bit of a different show today. And I want to say thank you for all the positive response I had to the International Women's Day edition of the program last week. I was really glad to bring you the best in guitar, but with a bit more of an emphasis on post-punk. Out of interest, I've had an email during the week from Simon, who was one of the few that got in touch and said thank you. And Simon said, what are your thoughts on egg punk? Which I have to say made me chuckle, because it's been something I've been a little bit fascinated by over the last, I don't know, few years. But I have to go back further when I consider egg punk, because I've always been interested in an era towards the late noughties, which was dubbed new weird punk. And there's a lot of straws or family trees that can be drawn. What you have to imagine with this, and I'm not making up this term, egg punk, is a lineage that rather, say, the Sex Pistols are the start of punk, you look at Devo as the start of punk. So there's a lot more synthesizer involved. These are short, sharp, fast, amazing tracks. And I'm going to introduce you to some of the new players in just a moment. Some of these have been around for 10 years or so, so they're not so new, but maybe they're new for you. I'm not more recent with some of the names, so I did a bit of research during the week. But I've had a great love of Devo over the years, and I've had a great love of, shall we say, new weird punk as well on top of that. So we'll hear a smattering of each of these, and I think I'm going to have to do a second episode because there's just so much to play. But let's start with The Masters, the group that set it all off, Devo. And there's been a wonderful box set that came out that looked at all of the Devo material that preceded their first album, Are We Not Men? It's called Art Devo 73 to 77. It gives you an idea of where these four amazing chaps were thinking when it came to music. Because when you listen to it, it's got roots in the 50s and 60s rock and roll, but they start to add more and more layers of synth. And of course, their second album is called Duty Now for the Future, and little did they know what impact they would have leading down the track for this phenomena known as egg punk. Now, of course, as with any sort of title that's given to artists, I'm thinking of shoegaze. You know, initially there was a great battle against such terminology, and there's not really an embracing of names. And I would assume egg punk sort of sounds odd in itself, and it came out of a meme in a division of punk. And I guess it was attached to those who are a little nerdier, who did things a little more differently. And the great thing is, there's such a strong emphasis of this particular sound, whether you call it egg punk or not, here in Sydney and in Melbourne, leading the way with great characters like Eric Nervous and Satanic Togas in Sydney, GT in Sydney. So we're going to have a bit of a look at the history of how we got to where it is. But let's start, and the best place to start is with The Masters themselves, Devo. This is from their Duty Now for the Future album. This is Wiggly World.

the sounds of Devo. There we heard Social Fools, and it's from this wonderful collection of pre-Devo official releases, 73 to 77. They've been around a lot longer than you would think. And that is an early version of the song Social Fools. And we started out with Wiggly World, which was from their second album called Duty Now for the Future. I think it was a mate of mine when I was at school. His brother used to listen to Unusual Music, and he gave me that album, which led me to go back to the first one, which, of course, is their classic Are We Not Men? We Are Devo. But the impact of Devo on these young and up-and-coming musicians who look at punk through a lens that includes synthesizer. And I'm going to play two of my favorites in this next bracket. There's a lot of short and sharp songs in this. One of my favorite groups are called Cherry Cheeks. The other's called Snooper. I'm going to bookend them, and because we've got enough time to play you tracks, we'll hear from Goblin Daycare as well in the middle. But first up, this is Cherry Cheeks.

0: Hi, my name's Perry Keyes. I'm a singer-songwriter from the inner city of Sydney, and my favourite inner city radio station has always been 2SER-FM. Long may they continue their great and unwavering support of independent artists.
1: The feature album this week on 2SER is Yaigara by Societe 25. The Outer National Trio caused a commotion with a debut studio record of cosmic proportions, featuring forward-moving funk, Anatolian disco, and dream-laden psychedelia. Yaigara by Societe 25, the feature album all this week on 2SER 106.

0: the sounds of Snooper with the track Powerball. Very catchy and very short and sharp are their songs. They're one of the bands that particularly have sort of said at first that attachment or terminology of egg punk sort of didn't sit so well with them. But in the end, they thought if it's going to lead other people, young people, towards making music, and that's something that they can use as a flag, they've said, look, we're okay with it. And Snooper have had a couple of side projects as well. And this is, I guess, one of the great things about music like this, that it's edgy, it's fantastic. You can call it whatever you like. It's certainly a lot punkier than what I'd play on Chimes. And you might say, what's this got to do with guitar music? Well, you can listen. There are a lot of jangle. It's just obscured perhaps by some of the more synthetic tones that are there. But we heard from Snooper the track Powerball. There's a couple of different versions on that because a lot of these bands are releasing their music DIY style on cassette and then going to the studio after that. We heard from Goblin Daycare and the track Boys. And we started out with Cherry Cheeks, who I said are one of my favourites. And I'll have to play more of them because they do have some really beautiful jangly stuff. Albeit very fast. Go Outside was the track I played from Cherry Cheeks. You tuned to Chimes, heard first on the Mighty 2SER right around the country, thanks to the Community Radio Network. And we're focusing on this wonderful sound called egg punk. And I don't know whether you're going to like it comparative to what you normally hear on Chimes. I'm hoping that by way of giving you a bit of history as well, you'll get to enjoy it. Now, a chap who was one of the legends of the Sydney scene going way, way back is Patrick Gibson. He was a part of the M Squared roster. Sadly, Patrick is with us no more. And he did a lot of home recordings that included cheap synthesizers and cheap guitars, but created a really fantastic sound. And I'm sure if a lot of the bands like Snooper and Cherry Cheeks don't know the Systematics, they would do very well to go back and have a listen. This is from his first single that was recorded in the mighty Double J Studios back in the day when Pell Mell recorded their first single. But it was whether it was finally remixed or recorded, I think it could have been originally recorded at Patrick's home and then maybe given a lick of paint. I've forgotten the actual story. I do have this vague recollection he came into the ABC studios to record this, but it's actually such a fantastic track, and in the spirit of what we've been playing, when you listen to this and consider it was recorded, 78, 79, this is pretty phenomenal. This from the Systematics, aka Patrick Gibson, is Pulp Baby.
1: Living in this fellowship and rotting in a hole, and you, Pulp Baby, you and I, carrying a megaton and hiding from the trees, Pulp Baby, you and I.

I remember hearing this on the radio and being absolutely fascinated by it. And of course, a lot of this music I'm playing for you is from back in the late 70s, early 80s. This is really post-punk, and it's quirky post-punk, but they didn't presume to add the word egg to it as we're exploring egg punk and the history of it. That is a group called Crash Course in Science and the track Kitchen Motors. It's from a wonderful series of compilations that I found online in the, probably about 10 years ago, called The Anesthetics Wearing Off. And it in that were all these songs I heard on the radio, never knew what they were called because they weren't back announced properly, and discovered some of my favourites as a kid when I was listening to radio. And that was one of them, Kitchen Motors from Crash Course in Science, from one of the great Sydney bands, and they historically go back to the group Voight 465, who are ahead of the curve, taking on the sound of Rock in Opposition. I just thought it sounded weird when I first heard it. I'd never heard anything like it. But if you like the likes of Slap Happy and Henry Cow, and then seen through a punk lens, that's where Voight 465 were coming from. They disbanded, and part of the group became Wild West, who I loved, recorded at the M Squared Studios. And we heard their one of their classic tracks, We Can Do, from Wild West. A slice of jangly post-punk heaven in my mind. And we started out with Pulp Baby, that's sort of leading the way with the synthesizers. This is Chimes, heard first on the Mighty 2SCR right around the country, thanks to the Community Radio Network. Perhaps you're listening to Bob up north, and I know that some of that big wet weather from, as they call it now, ex-cyclone Charles, may have made it a little bit soggy for you. So I think of you. You were obviously on the edge of it too, Bob, but we're thinking of you and hope everything's going well. Now to the new weird punk element. This is when I started to listen to stuff, and it was thanks to finding things online, and there were a couple of good blogs around that brought this to light. And one of my favourite groups of that period was a group from France called Chevaux, who in this one song just sum up the energy, the beauty of punk, but obviously, as I said, with the touch of the synthesizer, and do something that few have done. This is a song that I love so much I had to track down and find the 7-inch, which I managed to do at the time. They've gone on to release many other records, but none that have the power and the force of this song. It's just incredible. This is Chevaux, and my answer is yes.

0: 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With a team of volunteers, I've hosted 2SER's Bob Dylan Birthday Marathon every year since 1985. 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Stay strong, 2SER.
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A track there from Blank Dogs, who released a lot of stuff in the late noughties, a lot of it on cassette, a little bit on vinyl, and that's from a 7-inch they released called Yellow Mice Sleep. And they were a part of this new weird punk scene at the time, which is, I guess, what's happened as groups have petered out. New replacements have come along very quickly, and that has led us to a period in the mid, you know, sort of around 2014, 2015, when egg punk sort of came to the rise, and we'll hear some of that in just a moment. Prior to the track Yellow Mice Sleep from Blame Dogs, I played for you Chaveau, and my answer is yes. I hope you like that as much as I do. It's such a chunky piece of music. This is Chime Special Edition. Not the usual gentle jangle. This is the tougher edge. And thanks to Simon, who brought up the question, do you like egg punk? Well, Simon, I hope this program answers that question. This is something I've had for a while from a group called CCTV. 4-track EP. I haven't really tracked down much else from them. But they encapsulate what I consider to be the sound of egg punk, because it's got the synths, it's got the quirkiness, and it's got the shortness. So it's one of those things you just want to keep going back and hitting repeat because it's so good. But this song is just on the money. And then we're going to hear from one of the godfathers of the egg punk scene called Coneheads from the American Midwest. But first up, this is CCTV and Anxiety.

0: heard first on 2SER right around the country, thanks to the Community Radio Network. The sounds there of the Coneheads from their album that came out in 2015 called 14-Year-Old High School PC Fascist Hype Lords Rip-Off Devo for the Sake of Extorting Dollars from Helpless Impressionable Midwestern Internet People Punks. That probably sums up what Egg Punk is all about. The roots back to Devo, and the Coneheads did it pretty well. The track Out of Control. And we started out with the sounds of CCTV and the brilliant Anxiety. All four tracks on that are very, very short. They fit on a 7-inch quite easily and are brilliant. Well, I think that brings us to the point in our Egg Punk little sort of short course. And I'll have to play you another series of these tunes. Let me know if you've enjoyed the program. You can get in touch, chimes@2ser.com, chimes@2ser.com. And we're going to focus on some of the Australian element because, as I mentioned, there's a very strong cohort of Egg Punkers, if they want to be called that, here in Sydney and also in Melbourne and around the country. And, you know, we've always led the way with either being jangly or slacker, or Australia just has this ability to punch out great stuff. We're not going to get to hear all of the things that I'd like to play. Oz Mutants are one of the groups. But we'll start with two tracks from Sydney, Satanic Togas and GT. They're pretty good mates because Satanic Togas released an EP with the covering of GT material. And then we'll go to Melbourne where we'll hear Ugh. That's E-U-G-H, and Billiam, who's one of the rising stars of that scene. Four songs in quick succession. Let's start with Satanic Togas and Panic Room.
1: 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Do you feel like-

0: Hey, I'm Maya Toakley, and I'm a musician and songwriter from Eora, Sydney, and I love 2SCR because they're often the first to support emerging artists like myself, and they've built a genuine community on the ground, which is so important to keep live music thriving in this city.
1: 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Music from the heart with no concessions to fad or fashion. 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

Well, that gives you a good overview of what's happening here in Australia. We heard pub test from Billiam, and Billiam plays in a couple of different things. Melbourne's always had this sort of collegiate or sort of ability to move around and play in lots of different bands at once, and Billiam does that. But that track from a compilation called Pub Test, and Billiam is, as I said, one of the big characters within the that sort of quirkier punk scene. We can call it egg punk. Whether Billiam agrees or not, I don't know. I didn't ask him. Ugh. From a couple of EPs. Now, most of this stuff you'll find on Bandcamp if you go looking. Ugh's EPs are up as a pay-as-you-want model, and he even does a brilliant version of the early Motown classic, There's a Ghost in My House, which, of course, you might be more familiar with the Falls variation. Go and listen to Ugh's version. I like it. But I played you there from his very first cassette release, Nice Guy 2. We heard then from the two Sydney offerings, GT. That's from a more recent album of theirs. Not their most recent, but sort of the first album proper. The track's called Cell Damage. They've got one that's just come out recently, I'm pretty sure, but I haven't got that yet. So that's why I might have to do another variation on this egg punk theme. We heard from Satanic Togas. They got quite a lot of stuff up online, and it's all pretty good, if you ask me. A lot of EPs. And again, on Bandcamp, there's the pay-as-you-want model. We heard the track Panic Room. You've been listening to Chimes. We've got probably room for a few more, given these are all short and sharp. Let's hear two tracks now. From Jazz for Johnny, which is one of those ones I just sort of stumbled across. I hadn't heard it before. When I saw the track Dream Police, I was almost half hoping they were going to have a crack at the Cheap Trick track, which they haven't done. And then we'll hear from Power Pants, who have got a few cassettes out, and we'll hear the song where they sing all about themselves called Power Pants. First up, though, this is Jazz for Johnny.

Power Pants. They've got a lot of stuff out, and that track, Power Pants, is from their, I think, second cassette. We heard from Dream Police, and no, we didn't. We heard from Jazz for Johnny and the track Dream Police. You've been listening to Chimes. I hope you've enjoyed this edition of the program, Discovering Egg Punk. Perhaps you're already a fan and you're saying yay. Perhaps you've never heard it before and you're going, what? Whatever you're thinking, I hope you'll join me again next week for Chimes, back to normal. Or perhaps I'll do something entirely different. You never know what happens, what catches my ear. Thanks to the Community Radio Network for distributing this right across the country.

And hi there. You're listening to, and I thank you very much, the Dirt Music Radio Show, coming to you as it does absolutely every week from the studios of 2SER. Stuart Coop's my name. Thanks for joining me. And if you're wondering, sitting there, pondering, contemplating what Dirt Music is all about, let me explain. Dirt Music is a radio show about music that comes from the heart and takes absolutely no prisoners. What you're about to hear can come from right across the musical spectrum, just so long as it's made with no concession whatsoever to fad or to fashion. So it is another week, another Dirt Music. Lots of music to get through. Some of it's old, some of it's new, and some of it, guess what, is in between. Mainly new music this week. We're going to start off with two songs from an artist that I've been listening to over the last couple of weeks who I like very, very much. She's from the United States. Her name is AJ Monet, and she's got an album out, an amazing album called The Color of Rain. We're going to listen to a song from that, piece from that called Working Class Musicians. And after that, her contribution to a recent tribute to Talking Heads, her version of The Book I Read. You're listening to Dirt Music.

it be a labor of love. A labor it is. Working the night shift, mills of music venues, clubs, and bars. Farmers of feelings, trumpet trigger fingers, grappling brass valves, prodding, pressing, deafened by the rattling roar in ahead. Toiled by a tired heart, resting between the swinging rounds of rhythms. Bless the drummer's hands. Trialing a kit on the subway in the snow. The keys player's fingers homesick for cityscapes. Maraca wrists, clap stack, duct taped instruments. The message as the medium. Everything is practice for stopping bullets, blossoming heartbeats, freedom music. While the Republicoons and the Democrazies argue the complexion of money, we float between classes and corners, from caviar to canned beans. E minor is a relative of G major. They family. In sound check, we split the difference, just a tad of reverb, EQ the wedge, living upright in the basement, a backwards world music that wrinkles time, reporting live from the poet's eye, hand-me-down sounds found by an ear to the underground, shedding off-the-cuff poems on napkins using hotel pens, a language in my mouth, juggling rotten wisdom teeth, fluorescent folks singing the scab of running scales, a sore throat at the merch table, selling seashells that carry the sound of slave ships docked by the seashore. When your address is your suitcase, the only religion is the show must go on. I want my bread and my roses

Playing a little from gig to gig, from gig to gig, from gig to gig. Playing a little from gig to gig, from gig to gig, from gig to gig. Playing a little from gig.

the autobiography of one soul, the miseducation of heart, rhythm of language, braille on the body, traversing the imagination. Each one of us is a book to read, music between the lines, a kind of love affair, to be banned and revolutionary, snuck beneath tables, smuggled in bags beneath eyelids, hymns and prayers, recipes and riddles, from hand to mind. The book as gun, as source material, as witness, as testimonial, as journey. The People's Tribune, syllables walking into the eye. The rhythm of runaways. Study the past to learn the attitude of the future. The ignorance of knowing. How a sound stretches into a word built into a line and then an image moving in the mind. Speaking in tongues, I couldn't stop reading. The book I read was in your eyes. Oh, I'm living in the future. I feel wonderful. I'm tipping over. Backwards, I'm so ambitious. I'm looking back. I'm running, running, running, running, running. I'm running a race. And you're the book I've read. So feel my fingers as they touch your arms. I'm spinning around, but I feel all right. The book I read was in.

Two fabulous performances to get us underway this week on Dirt Music. AJ or RJ Monet with Working Class Musicians, and we followed that with her interpretation of the Talking Heads song The Book I Read from the Naive Melodies tribute to the songs of Talking Heads. Now something that knocked my socks off in the last couple of days, sonically and performance-wise, from her Paper Doll live album, Samantha Fish, with this version of the MC5's Kick Out the Jams. Here we go. Strap yourself in.

0: 2SER acknowledges the custodians of the Gadigal and Darug lands from which we broadcast.
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A fabulous version of the MC5's classic Kick Out the Jams to start that trio of songs. It was done by Samantha Fish. And then after that, from Melbourne Way, Leah Senior. She's got a fabulous, wonderful new album out called Point Road Night. And we listened to a song from that called Part of the Crowd. Then an artist I've been listening to quite a bit over the last week. It's funny how you find music. Maybe you discover things via dirt music. I discover things via other radio shows and also by reading music commentators that I like very much, like the American writer Robert Christgau, who is now in his early 80s. He's reviewed tens and tens of thousands of records. But via him, I discovered Florence Dorr, who, as well as being a musician and songwriter, is an English professor. She's got an album out called Hold the Spark, and we listened to the title track from that one. There's some more ferocious songs on the album, but the language made me sort of err on the side of caution. But Florence Dorr is her name. Hold the Spark is the album, and it's well worth investigating. Now something new from Australian artist Dan Tuffy, who's lived in Europe for many, many, many years. He's got an album coming out later in the year. First song from it is this wonderful one called Mary Kathleen. Hope you're enjoying dirt music. I'm having fun playing the tunes.

growls. Now we're holding our breath at the edge of the world for all our little boys and our little girls.

0: Hey, this is Andrew Woke, host of Time to Track on Thursday nights. I love 2SER. I've been listening to it since I was in high school. I just appreciate everything that 2SER does. Everybody who works here is so passionate about the station, and they really genuinely believe in the value of community radio, and it's an absolute honor to be a part of that team and to be able to share so much great music with you every Thursday night.
1: 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The Outer National Trio caused a commotion with a debut studio record of cosmic proportions, featuring forward-moving funk, Anatolian disco, and dream-laden psychedelia. 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The feature album all this week on 2SER 107.3. 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
2: Hi, I'm Noah. I am a producer on Friday Drive. I host our segment Village Idiom. I get to talk about history and etymology and all the nerdy things that I adore. I love it here at 2SER. I have made a ton of friends. I study journalism. I get a ton of real-world experience. And yeah, it's great here. It's the best.

We are chugging along very, very nicely this week on Dirt Music. We listened to three tunes there. Australian artist based in Europe for decades, Dan Tuffy, with I Hope You Enjoyed That Song As Much As I Do, Mary Kathleen. It's from a forthcoming album from Dan Tuffy. And then after that, the Old Crow Medicine Show. They're back with a new album called Union Made. And we listened to a song from that called Revolution Now. And then after that, someone who just contacted me via email about a week ago sent me some songs and I liked them a lot. His name is Ryan Traster and he's got an EP out called Lifers. The song we listened to from it was called Little Town, Big Heartache. I'll be playing some more tunes from that over coming weeks. Let's have a listen now to Australian artist Hammond Robinson with a version of In the Jailhouse Now, best known because of Jimmy Rogers' version, but there's been hundreds and hundreds of versions. This is a good one. See what you think.

Four songs there. First up, Hammond Robinson with a version of the much-covered song In the Jailhouse Now. And then we followed that with Joby Riccio, R-I-C-C-I-O. It's an album I've been listening to a lot. It's called Face the Feeling. We played Wildfire Season a couple of weeks ago on Dirt Music. But this week we listened to something different called A Little at a Time. And then two acknowledgements of musical greats that have left us in the last week. Ska and reggae pioneer Stranger Cole, who was a guest on Dirt Music when he was last in Australia, has passed away. We'll listen to his song, Lift Your Head Up High. And then Barry Dransfield, who I've loved since the 1970s. His album with his brother Robin Dransfield, Lord of All I Behold, is one of my favourite albums of all time. So we listened there to Barry Dransfield, who's passed away, doing Be My Friend from his 1972 self-titled album. It is time for me to say goodbye to those of you taking the syndicated show. Hope you can join me next week for another Dirt Music coming to you from the studios of 2SER and around Australia, thanks to the Community Radio Network. Going to finish this portion of the show with another tribute to Abdullah Ibrahim, formerly known as Dollar Brand, South African jazz pianist, great one, and he's died aged 91. Lots of music from him that we could have played, but I thought we'd have a listen to this one from 1983, Bombella.

0: You are listening to 107.3 FM. That's 2SER. As you're probably aware by now, it is Saturday afternoon. We're halfway through the Dirt Music Radio Show with me, Stuart Coop. I'm going to be with you, therefore, through till 3 o'clock this afternoon. No interviews this week, just lots and lots of music. Before we get on with the next segment of the show, you know what I'm talking about. I will remind you that if you'd like to get in touch, if you've got information about gigs, new releases, requests, I love requests, send me an email, dirtmusic, that's one word, at 2ser.com. Dirtmusic at 2ser.com. I will see that email and react to it. And I may possibly even flick it across to the person who did. She's itching to talk. She's just edging towards the microphone. I'm talking about the person who did a fabulous, fabulous, fabulous pretzel logic this morning. It is the one and only, the inimitable, the producer Susan.
1: Hi, Stuart. Gee, you're such a good talker. I just sort of watch you. I'm just sort of mesmerised by the whole thing.
0: Yes.
1: Anyway.
0: Okay. All right.
1: Sent an email about Australian music and specifically about Australian women. Now, there's just billions and trillions and, well, there's not billions and trillions, but there's lots.
0: There are lots. Yeah, not billions and trillions.
1: And I like lots and I play a lot of Australian performers on my show.
0: Yes, you do.
1: There you go. But anyway, I thought we would have maybe two Australian women performers who are sort of kicking goals overseas.
0: I think that's a fabulous idea. It's one of the great ideas, period.
1: It's not really.
0: All right, okay.
1: But it is an idea.
0: All right, well, who are we going to start with?
1: I thought we'd listen to the new single from Julia Jacklin.
0: You and I, sometimes we agree on
1: things.
0: We do. And every so often something happens where we go, unison happens.
1: Yep.
0: And so Julia Jacklin, I believe, has got a new album coming out in September. Mm-hmm. She's been signed to 4AD Records in overseas, who are very cool. I think that's the label that another band we agree on, but you turned me on to them, Dry Cleaning, mm-hmm. assigned to.
1: Mm-hmm.
0: So I think I've been doing my homework, even though I didn't know what you were going to suggest. What's the song called?
1: Get Away From Me. I think I'll love you soon. And
0: right.
1: Just listen to the lyrics, listen to the... Oh, she's wonderful.
0: All right.
1: She's so...
0: Let's have a listen to it. All righty. This is the first selection from producer Susan this week, the brand new song from Julia Jacklin.

0: Get away from me. Then in brackets, I think I'll love you soon. Close brackets. That is the new song from Julia Jacqueline and the first selection this week from producer Susan.
1: Now, the hardworking Imogen Clark.
0: Right.
1: Not only is she hardworking, but she is an absolutely adorable human being.
0: Very nice human
1: being. She is.
0: Yes.
1: She really is, and she's working very hard. She's working overseas.
0: We've got to stop agreeing on all this.
1: We should.
0: Yes.
1: Okay. Well, let's just play one of the songs. This came out in May. It's called Turnkey Man.
0: Turnkey Man. All right. Okay. Turnkey Man, the most recent song from the hard-working Nashville-based these days.
1: I think so. One of the most recent songs.
0: Wow. Right. Okay. It's your segment. All right. That'll do.
1: Yeah.
0: It doesn't matter.
1: That's fine.
0: All right. Imogen Clark, second selection from producer Susan.

0: Imogen Clark there with Turnkey Man, as selected by producer Susan. What's next?
1: Now, I could just keep, you know, selecting Australian artists, but for you, I heard recently the Waterboys cover of Knocking on Heaven's Door.
0: Well. Okay, well, you know, because I think we've discussed it, that I loved seeing the Waterboys when they were in Australia recently. I saw them twice, even Mr. Swans versus Collingwood game to go and see them the second time.
1: That's how good they were the night before. Wow.
0: Well, I knew we'd beat Collingwood. I mean, they're such a lousy football team.
1: What a load of malarkey.
0: Yeah, says the Collingwood supporter. Oh, man, I knew. Why go to the football? Swans playing Collingwood.
1: Our captain was out. Come on.
0: Like that made a difference.
1: It did.
0: Yeah. So, your captain. Right. Yeah. Right.
1: Raspberries.
0: Okay. So, anyhow, we're deviated from the Waterboys.
1: Let's just
0: they've done a Bob Dylan cover.
1: Yes. Did they perform this when you were when you saw them?
0: No, I wouldn't be looking surprised if they'd done it at the shows. No. Oh. Although I think I had read that they were doing it from time to time, and I think someone said to me that in New Zealand Mike Scott got up Ella Hooper, who was doing the Australian supports, and I think they might have performed it in New Zealand.
1: Ah, interesting.
0: I wasn't in New Zealand.
1: No, neither was I.
0: No.
1: Well, Stuart, there's something I have to say now.
0: Uh-huh.
1: And it just goes like this. Cheerio.

0: Hey, this is Ken Kiernan.
1: And Lily Maya Kiernan.
0: We're the Kiernans. We're a father-daughter duo. And channels like 2SER, they mean the world to us.
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Hi, I'm Ben. I'm a volunteer for the Wednesday Drive here at 2SER, and I love 2SER because of the people I get to meet, the stories I get to make, and the music.

Always fabulous to have a producer Susan in the Dirt Music Studio with her selections. You can hear producer Susan with her own show, Pretzel Logic, every Saturday morning at 11 a.m. on 2SER. And hopefully she'll be back with me chatting next week. After her three selections this week, we listen to Julianne Harvey, local artist with a new EP called Sweet Heart. And we listen to a song from it called 7 Feet from Heaven. After that, Georgia Scarlett and Joel Spence, a duet from them called The Wise Folks Say. Then a singer and songwriter I like a lot, David Wildy, with a new song from him, Yesterday Comes Naturally. We are into the last quarter of Dirt Music this Saturday afternoon on 2SER, so we're just going to have some random tunes, things I've been listening to and been digging. Wes Tirey, T-I-R-E-Y, I like a lot. 2023 album called No Winners in the Blues. This is the title track from that album. See what you think.

Moonlight. Summer done came and went. Damn the people, damn the parties, damn every dollar spent. One bottle's empty, another seems heaven sent. Truth is a stranger to stay.

Somebody was kind enough to put me under the street lamp. Then I saw the church and the ocean and the world.

How'd we go there with those three songs? I kind of jumped the gun. We're now into the last quarter of Dirt Music. Wiz Teary with No Winners in the Blues, title track from his most recent album. To start us off with those three songs, then Dawn Gibson, D-A-U-G-H-N, Dawn Gibson, who I've just discovered. He's got a bunch of records out. I like everything I've heard so far. Most recent album is called Lake Mary Not Mysterious. Lake Mary Not Mysterious. And from that, we listened to Last Night at Sugar's Bar. And then another song from the new Deer Tick album. The album's called Coin-O-Matic. And we listened to Candy Cigarettes. Now let's have a listen to Courtney Barnett returning to Australia. She's touring extensively in America at the moment, but later in the year she's going to be playing at the Sydney Opera House. She's got a new album out called Creature of Habit, and this is a song from it called Another Beautiful Day.

0: Hey, I'm Alicia Dibbs. I'm a musician and artist from Eora, Sydney. 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

three tunes to bring us almost to the end of Dirt Music this week. Courtney Barnett with Another Beautiful Day, followed by Kacey Musgraves from her new album, Middle of Nowhere. We listen to the song called Mexico Honey. Kacey Musgraves, such a star these days. I remember years ago seeing her, her first appearance in Australia at the Oxford Art Factory in Darlinghurst, long time ago. Then Paul McCartney, he's got a new album out called The Boys of Dungeon Lane. We had to listen to Days We Left Behind. Time for me to say goodbye. Stuart Kipps, my name. I'll be back next Saturday with another Dirt Music between 1 and 3. El Chino joins you in just a minute with The Departure Lounge, but I'm going to leave you with something new from Catherine Trakos. She's got a new album out called In the Heart of the Night, and it's two long pieces.

Brothers. I guess one side each of an LP, a record. We're going to play a snippet from that album called Don't Tell Anyone. It'll give you an idea of what this new record's all about. Catherine Trakos performing it on June the 26th. That's coming up real soon at Church Street Studios in Camperdown. Take a listen. Enjoy your afternoon. See you next week.

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0: And welcome aboard all passengers for the departure lounge. And thanks again to Stuart and Susan for another dirt music. As a part of Friends' DJs and singer-songwriters, neo-soloists, I've got a special guest this afternoon. I've got Yasmina Siddiqui. Hi, Yasmina.
1: Hey.
2: Hey, everybody. Hey, world.
0: It's out there. And you're going to start the show this afternoon, and you're going to play some music of yours, some original music. You've got a special...
2: I got a special song. My newest single, Craving, just came out yesterday. Mm-hmm. It's a part of an EP that's going to be coming out on August 14th. It's an 8-track EP, my debut EP. Mm-hmm. So, yeah, this is the first taste. I hope you all enjoy.
0: So you're going to play some of your original music and some of the influences that you've been listening to and some of the music that kind of shapes your sound.
2: Yeah.
0: And it was we were talking earlier that we were so excited to see you at the Opera House supporting
2: Alpha Mist. Mm-hmm. Yeah, thank you. Yeah, it was a great performance and amazing opportunity. So happy to be there.
0: We can talk a little bit about that in the mix. So sit back and relax and enjoy 2 hours of the Departure Lounge. And if you want to put any questions for Yasmina, you can text us on 0468 441073. That's 0468 441073, and I'm sure she'll be
2: I'll
0: happy to.
2: Them. Even if they're horrible.
0: Okay. We'll see. This is a track by Brand New Heavies, and this is the Lunar Dub mix of their track. And then after that, we'll go straight into Yasmina's track.

0: And you're listening to The Departure Lounge, and that was Yasmina's latest single that just came out yesterday, so very lucky to kind of hear it for the first time on this station, 2SER, and The Departure Lounge. And how did that song come about, Yasmina?
1: Yeah, so Marley, shout out Marley. he's our pianist, and he writes a lot of the music on this EP. He honestly just started tinkering away at the keys like during a rehearsal, and we've kind of just kept it and always kind of gone back to it, and the song kind of just happened by itself. Like, this was working off of a completely improvised moment between us all, so it's just always stuck. And yeah, I wanted to kind of fully round it out and make it into a song.
0: Okay, for listeners that aren't familiar with you, maybe you can do a little timeline about when you started and where you are at the moment.
1: Yeah. I mean, I've been singing for 11 years. I've been working in Sydney and singing around Sydney since about 2021. Mm-hmm. And I started out literally just on the streets of Surry Hills, with me in a two piece, and we would just literally freestyle off like 2 or 3 hours and get paid like $2. But the good old days. and since then, obviously, we just said before, I got to perform with Alphamist at the Opera House for Vivid recently, and last year I was lucky enough to do my own headline show there in the Utzon Room. And later in the year, in August, we're going to be going to the UK. We're going to go to Ronnie Scott's Jazz Cafe, We Out Here Festival. So I'm pretty happy. I'm happy that I'm still here, still doing what I'm doing.
0: So that's a self-funded thing, isn't it?
1: Correct, yeah. All independent, support independent artists. Yeah.
0: And I suppose the thing is that if listeners are out there and they want to get you there.
1: Yeah.
0: What can they do? Maybe they can text you.
1: Yes, there's an email in my Instagram at Yasmina_Siddiqui. Please feel free to email me.
0: With bank details.
1: Yeah.
0: or you can do it online and text her now on 0468-441073. So 0468-441073.
1: Come on, guys. Dig deep.
0: We're supporting our local talent here. Taking them worldwide. And you're going to play a track now?
1: Yes.
0: Another one?
1: I'm going to play this track. It's from a girl from the UK. Good segue into that. Her name's Eliza, and I just absolutely love the song. This is Heat of the Moon.

Hello, this is Alicia Joy, and you are listening to El Chino on the Departure Lounge 2SER 107.3. Keep it locked.

0: And you're listening to the Departure Lounge on 2SER. And we're coming out live from the cockpit. And my special guest this afternoon is Yasmina Siddiqui.
1: It's me.
0: And you're playing some of your influences now, some of the things that you've been listening to.
1: Yeah, so that was My Baby's Got It Out for me. I don't know much about ASO, but I definitely really admire her work and Alias Error. Really great.
0: Yeah, we were just talking that it's got that very Bristol kind of trip-hop sound.
1: Yeah, really, I love all that kind of stuff. It's, something I really like to get more into.
0: Okay, so let's keep going. What are you going to play for us next?
1: Yeah, I'm going to play a song. This was a collaboration between me and my friend Circuits. Mm-hmm. It's an ambient track. It's really, really fun to make. I love doing all the oohs and the ahs in the back. So, this is Turn Limit.

Hi, my name is Yasmina Siddiqui, and I'm here to talk about why 2SER is so important for upcoming young and emerging artists, local acts, and keeping our community local and diverse.

0: Okay, the 2 minute warning.
1: Sorry.
0: And that's two of your tracks, Yasmin.
1: Yeah, guys, I'm new to this.
0: Yes, we need to kind of sync a little bit, but I'm sure by the time we finish.
1: Yeah. Yeah, that was my verse, my interlude on Molly Jose's project, God is the Wind. Mm-hmm. He's a really amazing artist from Perth. And this is a really, really amazing album featuring local and international acts. Pink Sifu being one of my favorite collaborations on the project. Yeah, we got together and we made that track. And initially I had something down for it, but I heard it and then I pretty much was like, no. And then I pretty much did this one in like the... Yeah, the next session was completed and finished and we were all happy with it, so yeah.
0: So how does the process of the songs come about? Do you start off with vocals or is it the music first or what happens?
1: I mean, it really depends on the song. Like sometimes it is the music that comes first. Mm-hmm. Sometimes it's something that happens at the same time. I'm always kind of relying on other people to create music with and work with, but you know, I'm also happy to do that because I can't play instruments as well as some of my friends can, so yeah, a lot of these, like the songs on my project that are coming up, some of them are from 2017 and some of them are from last year, so there's a wide variety of different tracks. There's me with guitar and that came just from solo improvised session. Some of them were beats that were then later arranged for live performance. Yeah, so lots of different variations of ways that we've made songs and how they come about.
0: Another thing that I'm always curious about when people record music, when they listen back to it, is there any kind of time when you listen back and say, oh, I wish I could have done this, or I should have left something out, or I should have put something in?
1: Oh, yeah, definitely. I think that's like something like everybody must go through, like, oh my gosh, I should have just done that and stopped that. But I think that you just have to kind of trust yourself and just be happy with, you know, the finished product. I mean, like, it could never finish. And, you know, there's always more that you could add to it. But, yeah, you got to know when to calm down.
0: Okay, so listeners out there, this is your turn. If you're enjoying Yasmina's music and her selections as well, let her know. And we've got a text line. It's 0468-441073. And maybe you can give the text line out. You've got it there.
1: Text me at 0468-441073.
0: And it's nice to get some feedback. And hopefully you're enjoying the selections. So you're going to continue?
1: Yeah, I'm going to continue with another one of my favorite songs, Days in My Arms by Milan W.

0: And you're listening to the Departure Lounge on 2SER 107.3. How is that for a little switchover?
1: Yeah.
0: I think we've got it down
1: to a
0: fine note now.
1: I'm learning now.
0: Okay. So what was that track, Yasmin?
1: That was my track, Bleed Out. I think that's from 2 years ago now.
0: Mm-hmm.
1: I recorded that with Jacob Turl. He's another incredible live musician, writer, thinker, person. And he produced my upcoming EP with me as well. We've worked together on lots of songs. I'm actually also about to play a song that we produced together. It's called Pressure Becomes Me.
0: Mm-hmm.
1: And, yeah.
0: But before we get to that, we had someone texting in and they're enjoying the music and finding it very enjoyable. But they were wondering how you came up with the name Yasmina Siddiqui.
1: I put some letters into it. No, it's my name. It's my real name. I didn't actually come up with it. It's just been bestowed to me. And now I have to deal with it. So
0: that's it.
1: Yeah.
0: But thanks for the text. And, if anyone else is, listening and, they can text in 0468 441073 and, give Yasmina a little bit of a shout out and, It's always nice. It creates that kind of warm, fuzzy feeling when people kind of message through, because it's just us two in the studio and we're not too sure if there is anyone out there.
1: Is anybody out there?
0: Tuning in. So prove us wrong
1: and
0: give us a text on 0468-44.
1: Tell us about your day.
0: 1073. And you can tell us what your name means.
1: Yeah.
0: Okay.
1: This is Pressure Becomes Me by Yasmina Siddiqui. Enjoy.

want you, cause you make my heart skip the beat that it drummed to. I want to be the one you run to when pain confronts you. You're everything. Sometimes I get nervous when I'm in front of you. You can hear

0: And you're listening to the Departure Lounge, and you're listening to my special selector this afternoon, Yasmina Siddiqui. And we got a message, someone actually whale watching while they're listening to the radio, which is a nice compliment.
1: That seems peaceful. Can I come?
0: Yeah, so it's a perfect combination of being out there and seeing whales migrating north. And you're going to be migrating out of the studio.
1: Yeah.
0: Literally. And thanks for coming in, Yasmina, and sharing your music and previewing your debut single, or well, your single, your new single that's coming.
1: Yeah, so my debut EP, yeah.
0: And if people want to get a copy of it, how can they get a hold of it?
1: Yeah, at the moment it's on all streaming platforms. Mm-hmm. And hopefully today I get to it, but I'm going to be making a Bandcamp, so if you'd like to support me directly, mm-hmm. look in the next couple of days, and you can support me directly on Bandcamp.
0: And if you want to support Yasmina, airfare and accommodation for London.
1: Call us up.
0: And maybe you can kind of jump on the back of a whale because they're migrating up there.
1: Yeah, you can come with us. You can be a part of it.
0: Okay. So you're going to leave us with one more song?
1: Yeah.
0: And this is one of your influences?
1: Yes.
0: Is it the song that you played earlier?
1: Yeah.
0: Are you going to play that one, or are you just going to leave that one for another day?
1: I have another song that I'm going to play just to just to leave you feeling great, guys.
0: Okay.
1: It's an anti-drug message. But I will leave you with Serious Drug by Wild Cookie.
0: Okay. Nice.

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This is going out to Flick, who's tuning in Adelaide, of all places. And she's a big fan of Enji. I'm going to take it till 5 o'clock. This is Katie Tathan. Departure Lounge. 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

0: Jazz Potage, an experimental fusion of hip-hop and live jazz. I'm your host, The Guru. That stands for Gifted Unlimited Rhymes Universal. Now, I've always thought of doing something like this, but I didn't want to do it unless it was going to be done right, know what I'm saying? Because hip-hop, rap music, it's real. It's musical, cultural expression based on reality. And at the same time, jazz is real and based on reality. So I want to let you know that it was indeed a blessing and of course a pleasure to work on such a project with so many amazing people. For instance, I got Donald Byrd, Roy Ayers, Lonnie Liston-Smith, Branford Marsalis, Ronnie Jordan, India Davenport, Courtney Pine, and MC Solar all in the house. Plus I got Gary Barnacle, Carlene Anderson, DC Lee, Simon Law, and Zachary Bro doing much work. So without further delay, I say to you, listen and enjoy. And check it out.
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2: Another level. And that what you're doing is that...
0: Yeah, I'm lounging. I got my man Donald Byrd on the horn. I want to give a big shout out to my little man Nico. He's 2 years old. He's away visiting his grandma's, but I miss him dearly.

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Many legacies of brothers who get busy, and I do it fluid till the suckers get dizzy. Saying peace to the Blackbirds, 125th Street, and check the flow that's unique for lounging, lounging, lounging. 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

0: turntables now. No more turntable. Boy, if the DJ's up there, he's not really doing nothing. You know, he's just scratching over the DAC. And basically what we do is press up instrumental tracks to everything we do, because when rap started with what they did was, which was so ingenious, was to create a whole form of urban style music from just two turntables and two records and a microphone.
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week. We're going back. Some of the acid jazz. Well, that's what they used to call it back in those days, but it's... This is Jamiroquai, taken from the album Emergency on Planet Earth, and the track When You're Gonna Learn. I think it's a... It just had its 30th anniversary, so it's going back a fair bit. And this is a track by Galliano, but this is a recent track of his. Hope you're enjoying the tunes this afternoon. I'm going to fly solo. Big shout out to Maxi T and Sophie, who's out there. Hopefully they'll be back next week. And we've got Abby Constable coming in next week, and this track's going out for her. A nice little Brazilian drum and bass by Bruno M.

And you're listening to the Debauchery Lounge on 2SER. Got about 25 minutes to go, so I'm pulling out some oldies, some Talking Loud, some acid jazz. And this one's a personal favourite. This is the Energy Exchange Ensemble, featuring members of 3070, Lewis Moody, Ziggy, Zai Geist on drum, and of course the distinctive vocals of Alicia Joy, the track Brightest Star. Bit of Galliano in there also, with the track Pleasure, Joy and Happiness. And this is a Japanese duo, Dip in the Pool, and this is the Chaos in the CBD remix of their track What About This Love. This is El Chino Debauchery Lounge. Text in if you're tuning in, 0468 441073. 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They're on Smith Street in Summerhill. 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And that's what we do on 2SER 107.3. Mention that you're listening to the Debauchery Lounge and you might get a discount. 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

you're tuned in to the Departure Lounge on 2SER. Got about 15 minutes to go and taking it on a bit of an electronica tip. This is Rye, H-Y-E, DJ producer with the track The Fall. And this is the Maurice Fulton remix. And before that, we heard Dip in the Pool with their track, What About This Love? And that's the Chaos and the CBD remix. And the next track is What You Won't Do for Love by Michael Boothman. Kind of a love trifecta in the mix there. If you're tuning in this afternoon, drop us a line, 0468441073. Send us a text. If you enjoyed Yasmina's mix, if you're enjoying the music this afternoon, let us know. 0468441073. Let us know if you're enjoying the music or you'd like to hear something. And I'll bring it in next week. We've got Abby Constable coming in next week, drummer extraordinaire, supporting the local music scene on 2SER 107.3.

host of Crossing the Streams Wednesdays 2 till 4 on 2SER. The thing I love most about 2SER is all the incredible tunes that you get to hear all day, every day. And that is the product of some incredible tastemakers, presenters, producers. There's just a great culture of people here.

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1: I'm Jane Fondue. I present the Weekly Meltdown every Saturday at 5 p.m. on 2SER. I absolutely love 2SER because I love community. Late-stage capitalism makes independent media so rare to come by these days. And I just love having a place where I can play all the weird and wonderful sounds that I adore, and I hope you do too.

Okay, that's it. And, I hope you enjoyed the last 2 hours of the Departure Lounge in-flight entertainment. I'd like to thank Yasmina Siddiqui for coming in and previewing her new release and sharing her music. This is a track by Metropolis, and this is the title track, The Greatest Show on Earth, and it's featuring the Sweethearts on backing vocals. If you're out and about in the Inner West around the Enmore area, I'll be at the Queen's Hotel. DJ Yon will be starting the procedure between 6 and 9.30, and then I'm going to take it till close. So come by and say hi. It's always nice to kind of meet frequent flyers. But if you can't make it there, drop us a text and say hi. 0468 441073. Till we meet again next week, Abby Constable in the cockpit, drummer extraordinaire, Brazilian music, jazz music, drum and bass. She does it more. She'll be in next week showcasing her music, and she's got a few live gigs also she'll be playing. The whole track listing will be up on the website, and all the tracks that you've heard are up on the website also. So check it out. Let's hope the Socceroos can make it. Playing Uruguay. Fingers crossed. So Chino signing off till next week. And remember, be kind to each other. Okay. Chino signing off till we meet again next week. Big shout out to Sophie and Maxi T. Hopefully they'll be in the cockpit next week. Well, one of them will be anyway. But I'll be here.

Hello, hello. Welcome to another weekly meltdown with your host, Jane Fondue, on 2SER 107.3. That there was Chimère. I'm not sure exactly how it's pronounced. I was going to look it up, but I ran out of time. We're on the fly, friends. I've been diving deep into a label called Antinote out of Paris, and this track here by Chimère FM, the track La Genèse du Monstre à Susie, à Suze, let's say, Something of the Monster of Suze, is from a compilation called 10 Years of Loving Notes, which came out in 2022, which are all artists on this excellent label, Antinote. Now, I do deep dive into labels every now and again, but I don't usually find as many things across such a broad spectrum that I enjoy as I did on this particular label. So I'm going to bring you a show today that is almost exclusively tracks I've bought from that label. I would like to acknowledge, as always, that I'm broadcasting from unceded Gadigal land. I have much respect for the original and continuing people of this land, the Gadigal people of the Eora Nation. And I guess I will keep playing tunes for you. So the next one I'm going to play is from this same compilation. I'm going to play Alec Lee, an artist from Athens, with his track Different Plans from 10 Years of Loving Notes, out on Antinote from Paris.

0: What a gorgeous ending. That was Karma She and Lily Haz with their track Magic Beans, also out on the Antinote label, which I'm exploring with you today. That one came out in December 2024. In the middle of that bracket, we heard from DJ Two Button with Underwater, same label, and started off the bracket with Alec Lee, Different Plans. That was from the 10 Years of Loving Notes compilation, which came out on said label Antinote, which means they've now been around for about 13 or 14.
1: Hey, it's me, Mon. I love 2SER because 2SER is like your cool uncle, full of really great ideas and even better music, just when you need it most.
0: Oh, I love 2SER too, and I also love Mon, which is why I had to play that one there. And I would like to address the elephant in the room, which is, yay, 2SER is not closing down, and also I and a lot of other people never really thought it was going to close down or that it needed to be in any danger of closing down. And personally, I'm just feeling a little bit sad, and I want to send out my condolences to our lovely staff. We don't know what's happening yet. There was an announcement made through several media channels probably about a week ago or so, saying that the 8 paid staff roles at 2SER would be cut down to 6, and there has been no further announcement as to what that means, but we do know that every single staff member will be affected. And I just want to put out my condolences because I care so much about all these beautiful staff, and they're already working so much more than full time. What often happens in those kind of situations is people don't always work less. You know, being paid less doesn't mean that you work less if you're working at the kind of place that also thrives on volunteers and you care a lot, which these people do. I just want to really put my empathy out there, and I guess just to let everyone know that, yeah, we're not closing down, but, you know, for me, the circumstances around that are a little bit sad. I'm very happy that we're not closing down, but as I said before, I never really thought we were going to. That's enough from me on that topic. We have really been encouraged not to kind of ramble on too much about it, so I haven't been, but I just wanted to put that out there because, yeah, there is a sadness for me, and I wanted to air that and be honest about that because we've been very kind of positive for the whole time on air, and, you know, there's a sad side to things, there's a sad side to life. And I'm sure all you Weekly Meltdown listeners know that I'm all about embracing reality. So on that note, we're going to move right along, and I'm going to keep exploring this Antinote label with you. This next track is from an album which I bought from the artist Dominique Dumont. The album is called Deux Paradis, as in Two Paradises, and this particular track is called Visage, Visage, as in Faces, Faces. Here it is.

0: The feature album this week on 2SER is Inferno by Boards of Canada. For their first album in 13 years, the legendary Scottish duo go long form, immersing in stark and experimental world-building through sinister, spatial electronica. Inferno by Boards of Canada. The feature album all this week on 2SER 107.3.
1: Which is where you are with Jane Fondue on The Weekly Meltdown. How good are Boards of Canada? I feel like they haven't put an album out for ages, but I love how their sound is so distinctive. Like, I'm so happy that they just sound kind of the same, but in a really good way. You heard before that little announcement from Pavoa with the track De Cassi from the release Doucement les Basses, which means softly the basses, which came out last year on the feature label of today, Antinote. So that's an example of how diverse their stuff is, but across their dancier stuff and their chill stuff, I'm really loving a lot of it. Like, heaps. I love this label. In the middle of that bracket, I sandwiched a track that was not actually from Antinote. This track was from an artist I introduced you to 2 weeks ago called Cavalcade. Their track was Concrete Eden, out on the EP Green Tomatoes, which came out January this year out of Wales on the label WEPN, which is acronym for Wales Electronic Producer Network. And the beginning of that bracket was Dominique Dumont with Visage Visage, also out on Antinote June last year. And continuing along with tracks I bought and played some of the same artists 2 weeks ago, I'm going to play you now another track. Blah, blah, blah, blah. Another track from Mano Latuff. This one came out in 2021 on the label Pampa, and it's called No Road Without a Turn.

Oh, how sweet was that? That was a second track from the Dominique Dumont album, De Paradis, which came out in 2024 on Antinote. And that track was Or St. Stein. And I played that for two reasons. One, it has my favourite instrument in the world in it, which is called the güiro, otherwise known as the fish. It's like that wooden thing that you hold and it has bumpy textures on it and you scrape it with a piece of metal and it goes... I just think humans are so great and so weird, like that we came up with that and it sounds so cool. Anyway, enough about that. Second reason I played it, because it has bendy synth in it, which is something I also love. It kind of makes my heart melt. It reminds me a little bit of that Talking Heads track, you know. Anyway, time is rapidly passing and I need to announce the other tracks I played. The middle of that bracket was Xfira with Nebbia, I think it's pronounced. There's a number 3 instead of the letter E from their High Alive 001 EP, which

came out of Berlin, May this year. And we started off the bracket with Mano Latuf, No Road Without a Turn. Big shout out before I head off for Sabine Bricks, who was our guest curator and announcer last week, who put together such an excellent show. I am trying to convince her to do more, so hopefully you will hear more from her. Meanwhile, I'm going to leave you with a little minute from the artist Yusu, who I also played 2 weeks ago. This album came out in May this year, and this track is called Sunless. And please remind me to drip some oil over the hinges on this microphone boom or whatever it's called, because the creakiness is too much.

You're listening to 2SER 107.3 FM, When the Levee Breaks. I'm Nick, and this is 2 hours of The Mod Man. I'll start off with the Kryptonics with Oedipus Complex. It's a 7-inch on Waterfront from 1989.

Hi, I'm Ida, and I volunteer on the Wednesday Daily. And what drives me is that I want to pursue a career in radio and audio storytelling. So I thought this was a great place to start and gain some experience.

That was Maple Moths with Take It, Leave It. It's a 7-inch on no label from 2022. At the beginning of this set, we have the Kryptonics, followed by Melbourne's The Puritans with Hey Frank, a 7-inch on Shock from 1991. Then the Riptides with Tomorrow's Tears, a 7-inch on Flat from 1980. Then the Flaming Hands with The Stranger. That's a 7-inch on Phantom, released in 1980. We now go on to a brand new one from Sharp Class from the UK with Faith in the Breaks. And that's a 7-inch on Heavy Soul from 2026.

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I am from 2SER 107.3 FM Wednesday Daily. We do a lot of great content, and I love doing stories and being with my team.

Lord of Giant with Woman. That's a 7-inch on H42 Records from 2014. At the beginning of this set, we had Sharp Class. Then from Hamburg, The Zerf. That's another track from their LP Bang Bang. A self-release just the other month, 2026. Then The Cynics with Right Here With You. It's from a 7-inch on Get Hip from 1992. They were followed by Brother Brick with Colour Me Impressed. That's a 7-inch on the Spanish label Bang Records from 2004. Now we go on to Biff Bang Pow with 50 Years of Fun. That's a 7-inch on Creation from 1984.

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Deadly Spirits with Can't Take It. That's a 7-inch on Rogue Records, released in April this year, 2026. At the beginning of this set, we had Biff Bang Pow, then The CC with Gold and Honey. It's a 7-inch on The Great Pop Supplement from 2012. Then from Melbourne, Tommy T and the Classical Mishaps with Perfection. That's a 7-inch on Cool Death Records from 2015. Then Limes with Isolator. It's a 7-inch on Pollax Records from 2018. And that's another Australian group. We now go on to Viv and the Sect with Penny's Arcade. That's another brand new release on Rogue Records. And it's a 7-inch. And here we have Penny's Arcade.

Hi, I'm Lachlan, and I work and volunteer at 2SER, and I do a show on Fridays called Mighty Real. The two things I love the most about 2SER are the people and the music.

Traum with Hold the Line. It's a 7-inch on Hypnotic Bridge from 2024. At the beginning of this set, we had Viv and the Sect. Then Kimo Sabe with Big Trouble in Little Treble. So 7-inch on Giant Claw from 1996. Then Heavy Amber from Melbourne with a Boat Song. That's a 7-inch on Nibson Mother Records from this year, 2026. Then Fleur with Laissez-moi faire, a 7-inch on Sound Flat from 2024. Now followed by French group The Arrogance with Mr. Devil from their 7-inch EP on Dirty Water from 2014. We now go on to Australian group The Francis Wolves with Deep in the Juju, a 7-inch self-released from 2015.

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Hi, it's Nick Dalton here. I've been sending my music to Tour with TR since the late 80s, first with my band The Plunderers, and then with the record label Half a Cow. And I'd like to thank them for years of airplay. Tour with TR is very important to Sydney's community, not just with the music, but with arts and culture. And interviews with upcoming bands and the gig listings, so you know what's on that night. And driving home from work or on the train from school and listening to a local band on Tour with TR, there's nothing like it. Thanks, Tour with TR, and Viva La Community Radio.

The Tripped Up with Burnt from their 7-inch EP On Detour from 1998. At the beginning of this set, we had the Francis Wolves with Deep in the Juju, followed by the Senior Service with Hall of Mirrors. And that's a 7-inch on Damaged Goods from 2016. Then Big Boss Man with Don't Take My Baby Away, a 7-inch on Spin Out Nuggets from 2026. And they were followed by Perth's Datura 4 with their version of I'm a Man. So a 7-inch on Rogue from 2026. Then Le Chiffre Organisation with Fuzzy Magneto. So a 7-inch on Sound Flat from 2022. We now go on to The Sides with Keep It Coming. So from a 7-inch EP on Teen Sound Records from 2026.

Hi, I'm Simon Marty. 2SER is so important on so many levels. It's vital for musicians, performers, and visual artists to publicise their works. It's important for people interested in news and current affairs, or for building an informed community. But what you may not know is how 2SER has trained and developed the careers of so many of the names you know on ABC TV and radio, SBS or commercial media. I can't imagine a future media landscape without the valuable input 2SER makes to developing the media practitioners of tomorrow. In that alone, 2SER is so important.

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The sound Reasons with Open Up Those Eyes, a 7-inch on outro from 26. We started with The Sides, then had The Paperhead with Dear Mr. Vacant, a 7-inch on Nashville's Dead from 2011. Then The High Estate with Dark Night of the Soul, 7-inch on 13 O'Clock from 18. Then The Flight Reaction with A Broken Heart, a 7-inch on Copser Discs from 2010. Then The Galileo 7 with Nowhere People, a 7-inch on State from 16. Then The Loons with Daffodils or Despair, a 7-inch on Rogue from 24. Then The Jack Cades with Chasing You, a 7-inch on Outro from 2022. They were followed by The Sound Reasons with Open Up Those Eyes, a 7-inch on Outro from 2026. We now leave you with Vibrovoid with When the People Arise. It's from a 7-inch on Hypnotic Bridge from 2022.

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1: 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I'm in the record business. We have good artists, good music. These records here are the top in the country. You like it?
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4: 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You gotta call that love, man. That's what it is, man.
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6: Ooh, doesn't that turn you on?
7: Hello, welcome to Love Buzz. My name is Tira Boo and I will be your host for this hour of music. I hope you're all doing well out there in radio land. On tonight's episode, I've packed some angular, icy and hypnotic tracks. That's right, we're going post-punk on this episode. I know Piero and I did an art pop episode back in March. It is a beloved theme for Piero and I, who both were steeped in this stuff from a young age. A lot of these tracks have been getting regular spins on our home turntable recently, so I just wanted to put them together. Some of these things I will have played on Love Buzz before. Some of them is a different song by a band that we like to play quite a lot. Most of the episode will be late 70s, early 80s, but with some modern tracks thrown in. And I'm actually going to start there because I love this band so much. They really capture that beautiful post-punk sound. It's X-Ray Pop. They're a French band. The song I'm going to play is La Machine à Revers. It came out in 2012, but you really can't tell. It could have easily have come out in the late 70s or early 80s. I hope you enjoy it. Thanks for tuning in. 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

0: Hello, hello. You're listening to Love Buzz here on Twessia 107.3. That fun song was Leaving by Delta 5. That came out in 1981. They're a female-led band from the UK and they were active in the first wave of punk, but got called post-punk because obviously there's women in the band and that's what happened back then, right? Most of their singles came out through Rough Trade and they only ever released one album, See the World, in 1981. Before that, a really fun early goth track, I reckon, called Zero Zero from Suzy Hendrix. That also came out in 79. The album's up on the website, the cover. It is so beautiful and haunting. I highly recommend you look that up. Second from the top, a woman who needs no introduction, but a song you might not have heard before because it's the flip to the Wuthering Heights single called Kite that came out in 78. Kate Bush is super underrated for what she did. She's so incredible. I know Piero is a really big fan. Most people I know are a really big fan of Kate Bush, and I know she's received a surge in popularity, well deserved, after her track was used on, I think maybe season 4 of Stranger Things. That was a track from 85 called Running Up That Hill. So hopefully that parlays into other parts of her catalogue, because she's a super interesting and inventive musician. If you haven't searched through her back catalogue, I highly recommend that you do. Hey, I'm going to play something I think you should know about here on 2SER and be right back with you. Don't touch that dial.
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0: If you're listening to the show on a Saturday night, then you won't have to wait much longer because Noiseworks is on directly after Love Buzz on a Saturday night. If you're listening to this on a Monday, of course, Beatheads will follow up Love Buzz at 3 p.m. An equally great show. Stick around to hear Threatnik doing his thing. Until then, let's jump back into the music, shall we? Up next, I'm going to play one of my favorite punk bands, Kleenex. They're an all-girl band. They started out in the late 70s and played into the early 80s. They had to change their name to Lilliput after there was some litigious action by the Tissue Group, as you might already know. I often play You or You on Love Buzz, but I've never played this track called Ain't You from 1979. 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

dalle. Qualche momento.

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1: You are listening to Love Buzz here on 2SER 107.3. And that, of course, was Lizzie Messier de la Clue. No Golden Throat was the name of that track. I love Jim on the Move and I love Fire, but I know I've played both of them on Love Buzz before, so I thought I would give this equally great, spiky, fun, new wave track a spin. Before that, White Mice by the Modettes, 1981. I finally have that on 45. I don't have to drag the LP to gigs anymore. Second from the top, a band that we play almost every Art Pop episode that we do here, Tom Tom Club, Genius of Love from 1981. I am forever grateful to Piero for turning me on to Tom Tom Club. And so much more. I can't even tell you. So much more. And at the top of that set, Kleenex Ain't You from 79. Hey, I'm going to play something I think you should know about and be right back with you.
2: 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I love 2SER for the music, the community, and the voices you won't hear anywhere else.
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1: Oh my gosh, how did that come around so quickly? It's that time of the month again, our favourite record fair. Newtown Record Fair is on, run by our friends Pete and Eo from When the Levee Breaks. Hi, Pete and Eo. I think Modman did a great show before this episode today, so I hope you all tuned in and enjoyed some tunes from his incredible collection. The next song I'm going to play for you is Peekaboo by Susie and the Banshees. It's a pretty well-known one, but when I first found it maybe 20 years ago, I played it on repeat for about 2 months, and it is fully solidified in a piece of my heart. It lives rent-free in my brain, and now hopefully it will live rent-free in yours. This is a song from 1988, a time period in the 80s of which I pretty much don't ever play records unless it's the 80s revival of 60s garage, of which I do also have a lot. Anyway, if you can't dance to this, you might already be dead, and I can't help you. This is Susie and the Banshees, Peekaboo.

0: You are listening to Love Buzz here on 2SER 107.3. My name is Tira Boo, and that incredible track was from Essential Logic. Quality Crayon Wax OK was the name of the track, and Laura Logic is the driver of that band. She obviously was famously the sax player in X-Ray Specs. So some great legacy punk right there. How fun was it? Oh, I just love this stuff. Okay, before that, a Japanese god of the new wave scene, Ryuichi Sakamoto. I don't know if he's the most prolific artist that's ever existed, but boy, he would be up there. The song of his I chose to play was Warhead from 1986. Second from the top, Sandy in the Sunsets, The Mirrors of Eyes. I think Sandy in the Sunsets got turned onto me by Piero as well, like, which totally doesn't surprise me. Peekaboo at the top, Susie and the Banshees. Did you have a little dance? I hope you did. Here are a couple more things we think you should know about. I'll be right back with you.
1: 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I'm the curator of Vivid Live at Sydney Opera House. 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
0: That's right. If you're listening to this on a Saturday, stick around for 10 p.m. Crossroads is on After Noise Works. What a great evening of programming for your listening pleasure. And if you're tuning in on a Monday, don't despair, because you can go back onto the website and listen to both of these programs and our program, in fact, for the last few episodes back by demand. That's also where you'll find the set list of all the songs that I've played for you tonight. So if you've liked anything I've played, you can go and check it out. Okay, as promised, as we approach the end of the show, I'm going to play some of the modern bands that follow in the tradition of post-punk. Up first, a band that I'm lucky enough to have seen live and dance my little heart out to. They are an all-girl band out of LA who took their name Automatic from a Go-Go's track by the same name. So they're obviously heavily influenced by the Go-Go's. We love the Go-Go's here on Love Buzz. They also did an incredible cover of the aforementioned Delta 5 track Mind Your Own Business. So you can really see they're standing on the shoulders of these great musicians who came before them. This track, Too Much Money, from their 2019 release, Signal. 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

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I'm jumping in because I am super aware that we are running out of time in this hour, and I just wanted to let you know what I just played and tell you what I'm going to play on the way out. That track was Sweeping Promises, Hunger for a Way Out. That release was from 2020. In the middle there, I'd release from 2024, EET Explore Me. And at the top of that set, Automatic Too Much Money from 2019. I'm going to see us out with La Femme Disconnection from 2021. That's from their release Paradigms. La Femme is a solid favorite of Piero and I, so you will have heard them hopefully before. And if this is the first time you're hearing of La Femme, welcome. You're in for a treat. Thanks so much for keeping me company over this hour of music. I hope you've had as much fun listening to this as I had putting it together for you. Tune in same time, same places next week, friends. Until then, take it easy.

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1: 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I was swinging.
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0: Well, there you have it, all you transistor radio bugs. 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

0: I love the way that song there just breaks away like that, just kind of in this dissonant way. That was "Hallway" by Shines in Her Eyes, off their debut self-titled album, released this year. Sorry, it's sort of an experimental indie rock music project based out of the US, and there's this sort of this note of and like. Bent note that just creates this feedback, and it lasts for like the beginning, I guess, the chorus aspects of the song. But I thought that was kind of the hook to me. That's what caught my ear about the track and what I was into about it. If this is your first time tuning in, you're listening to Noiseworks here on 2SCR 107.3. My name's Zach, your host, and I like to show music that is a little bit of the uncanny, slightly weird but wonderful. Everything from like shoegaze, indie rock, post rock, like heavier, like metal, punk, anything that happens to fit in a slightly weird category. But just mostly music that I'm loving at the moment. This is actually the 10th episode of Noiseworks, so finally hit double digits now. Been going for, I don't know, a few months, and so got played heaps of music, and there's heaps more to come. The show today is like usual, sort of starts off a little bit quieter, but it will pick up and then tails off to the quieter stuff again. Thank you to Love Buzz, which brought us into the show. And yeah, I'll keep it going now. It's a music show, so I've got to play music. This next one is "Sun Tug" by Pompeii. It's a solo music project based out of Quebec, and this single was released in 2024. Here it is.
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Hi, my name is Stephen Hill, and I produce the Sydney broadcast of the Current Affairs Bulletin, The Wire, which goes out to over 150 stations across Australia. I'm able to do this thanks to the 2SCR Newsroom, and I wouldn't have a media career without this organisation. I volunteered here for a decade, producing, presenting, reviewing, and making many friends. I gained the practical experience in the media. I got an experience of what it's like to be involved in actual programs, working in an actual newsroom, to real events as they happened.

That there was Loyal Dog by Parklow. They're an Australian post-rock, indie rock band from Perth. And that's their latest single from, I believe, March this year. Kind of has this folky Midwest kind of sound to it. The softer, in the vocal delivery and even the instrumentals. Kind of similar to, I guess, other, Aussie bands, Twine, where they fuse that kind of element with this harsher, heavier music, which just sounds. I think it's just a really good blend, and it sounds really, really good. And they pull it off really well in that track there. The one before that was Reaching Into Your Pocket and Finding Nothing by Onionism. That's an Atlanta-based music project, and that's off their EP of the same name. Released this March. And then the one before that was Sun Tug by Pompey, solo music project based out of Quebec. And it's from a single released in 2024. And I kind of liked on the Spotify profile, it was quoted, I just write songs to make myself feel better. So I just thought it was interesting, a bit of a context into why the artist writes the songs they do, and that song is no doubt any less of that than the rest of their catalog. But yeah, I like it when artists put a little bit of context that you can find, whether it's on their Spotify page or a lot of the time you can find way more on their Bandcamp and places like that. And I like it when bands give a little bit of context to their releases or just their music project as a whole. I'll keep it going now. This next one is In Red Sky by Lester. It's off their 2023 album Dirt, and they're a Philadelphia-based shoegazy rock, indie rock group, kind of in the same sort of vein, I guess, as the last few. So here it is.

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I love 2SER.

That one was Project 6 by Devi McCallion, off 2025 EP I Want Things to Be Beautiful. It's a Toronto-based music project. And what really stood out to me in that song, it's like it's got this really cool kind of dark trance nature to it. Like those granular kick sounds really stand out in the forefront of the song over those smooth synths and the vocal delivery and sort of really reverby vocals. I mean, there is like a really granular, heavy synth sound that does come in, I guess, towards the middle of the track, but it's just those kicks that really stood out and drive the song. The one before that was Ippolit by Spellbinder. It's a single from 2018 from the Pennsylvanian group, and the music sort of, I explain it kind of as this, there's a point in the middle, it's like a break of destruction. That's like the best way I can think of explaining it. It's just where it's just an instrumental point where it's just these heavy distorted elements just going at it, if that makes sense. It's a kind of a cool part of the song. And then the one at the top is In Red Sky by Lester, off their 2023 album Dirt. Got this really cool flowy dreamy feel, like a lot of shoegaze sort of music, but really cool acoustic guitars which are really embedded in the song. But then at the end, it's sort of all these heavier and weight, all these elements with a lot more weight to them get stripped away, and you're left with the softer parts that take over the song at the end. So I thought that was really cool. If you're just tuning in now, you're listening to Noiseworks here on 2SER 107.3. My name's Zach, and okay, this next one up is Switch Up by Mike D, aka Mike Diamond, who you might recognize the name, was one of the founders of the hip hop rock fusion sort of group, Beastie Boys. So this is one of his solo project released last month.

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Hosted by Jeff Carnell, Crossroads is 2SER's home of roots, jazz, and blues. Featuring the evergreen and the obscure from across time. Meet you at the Crossroads tonight from 10 o'clock on 2SER 107.3.

That was Running by Virtua DX, off their debut album from 2025 titled Guitar Pop Forever. They're a Baltimore-based music project. There's so many elements in that song, especially at the beginning with heaps of these little beeps and clicks, and there's a cat meow sound effect in there as well, which I thought was pretty funny. It's just, yeah, it's so cool when bands can incorporate just such weird and like left field elements, sound elements in their music. But it just, I think, yeah, it makes it stand out really well. The one before that was Charlotte by experimental rock group Slint, who are from Kentucky. It's off their first LP release titled Tweez. Which was actually produced by Steve Albini, who I've kind of mentioned a little bit about with other releases. I just worked on plenty of really great projects throughout his what his career was, and really helped form such stylistic and great sounds over with so many different bands. But Slint were kind of pioneers of this post-rock movement that then went on to, that was made in sort of the 90s, and that was sort of the beginning of it, focusing on like extreme manipulations of volume and tempo, structure, just, really pushing boundaries in music. And then the one before at the top was Switch Up by Mike D, which is a solo project of Mike Diamond, who's most famous for being one of the founding members of the Beastie Boys, and that was released last month. This is where I say thank you for listening. It's the end of the show. I mean, there's still a good 10, 15 minutes worth of music, but I feel like they all combine together to round out the show well. You've been listening to Noiseworks here on 2SER 107.3, and these next songs are Secret by Elias Mello. It's a London-based music project off his album from 2024 titled Stain. The one after that is Dust Coming Apart by My Guitar Is Trying to Kill Me, of the 2021 album Missing Gone. I'll Never Really Know Them. It's a Brooklyn-based music project, and musician saxophonist Michael Blake contributes to the song as well. Really cool droney sounds to the guitars and what I guess is the saxophone element, which is really heavily manipulated and modulated. The second last one is Beautiful Agitation by God Shelter. It's a small short one. It's off their single from 2024 titled Happy Spring Songs. They're a New York based group, and has like a few songs that I've played on the show that has like a radio kind of effect. Drowned outside kind of radio effect on the vocals, which is cool. And then the last one is She Tears Me Up by Winona. It's a French-based music project off their 2025 EP titled Sleep and Glisten. Kind of a I get a Sonic Youth, Kim Gordon kind of vocal delivery sound and quality to the music. And the drum beat kind of sounds as if it's skipping or like tripping along in the song, which gives it its own cool element. So anyway, yeah, I'm Zach. You've been listening to Noiseworks here on 2CR 107.3, and make sure to stay tuned for Crossroads, which is on next, of course. Thank you. Good night.

0: Hey there, it's Ruby, and I am the host of Reverie. I love 2SER because it has helped me to discover so many new artists and new bands that I would never have listened to on my own. I've met so many lovely people. It's been such a warm and welcoming space, and I feel like the connections I've made here have and will last a lifetime. I love 2SER so much.
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Almost a cha-cha-cha at the end there for Jerry Lee Lewis here on 107.3 FM. And it is the Crossroads program. Jeff Carnell back in the chair after a weekend away. And thanks to Rich, another great program from Rich's fabulous 45 RPM collection. And tonight here on the program, well, we just heard from Jerry Lee Lewis and... you know, it's not his birthday, it's not his anniversary of his passing yet. It's just a rock and roll night tonight. I just threw a few rock and roll artists together, American rock and roll artists that that really did play rock and roll, and, you know, some kind of faded from the scene and some were forever around, you know, of course, until their passing. But we've got Jerry Lee, we've got Chuck Berry, we've got Little Richard, a bit of Gene Vincent. Who else have we got? And some sort of one-hit wonders that made some rock and roll. And maybe even Big Joe Turner, who actually made the rock and roll charts, I think, from what I can remember. Not that I was around in those days. Well, I was, but I wasn't, you know, old enough to sort of even reach the record player. But... So Jerry Lee Lewis there, kicking off our show tonight of Great Rockers. His version of Elvis's Don't Be Cruel, and not actually released as a single. As a matter of fact, Jerry Lee's proper chart entries were very few on Sun Records, mainly because, you know, the scandal of Jerry marrying his cousin, who was 14, or just turned 14, and, of course, went to England for a tour and took her along against everyone's advice. And, of course, yeah, it happened. He got sort of blacklisted and basically turfed out of the country. And, of course, he asked Jerry Lee that back in the day. He said, no, everything's fine. The audience loved me. Well, I mean, most of them did. They didn't care what was going on behind closed doors. So long as he... rock and rolled himself into an absolute frenzy, but a lot of audience in England didn't like it. So poor old Jerry, he copped a little hiding for a long time for that. But on Sun Records, we heard "Don't Be Cruel," one of the great cover versions of songs he did in the studio, with not really any intention of pulling them out. Or Sam Phillips didn't, because Sam just liked to hear Jerry sit down at the piano and play and sing whatever he wanted, because he was that kind of dude. So let's have a couple more from Jerry Lee on Sun Records. Make sure I've got this one up properly. Yes, here we go. This is another one from Sun. This is another cover, an old blues classic.

0: Cha-chow.
1: Well, you can put away the fire extinguishers now, folks. I think Jerry Lee's fried everything in the studio with some classic covers there from his recordings for Sun Records. Now, these aren't songs that he had two albums, I think, out on Sun. One was the proper session. One was a compo, even though he wasn't really around on Sun Records. He was on from 56 to late 56 to about 1962, I think. But, you know, the best stuff was in the early days, up to about 1957, 58. So Jerry Lee on Sun Records with a cracking band, different people on drums, and guitar and bass and what have you. Could be Roland James on guitar, Billy Lee Riley even. There is session details available on the big box sets, but on this particular one there isn't. But Jerry Lee, they're tearing through Wild One and When the Saints Go Marching In, of course, a great gospel standard. Wild One was witnessed by, I think it was Buddy Holly's drummer, Jerry Allison, when Jerry Lee did it here in Sydney back in 57, I think, or was it 58? I wasn't there, so I can't really tell you. I might have been. I was four, Wild One was a real wild child, of course, when it was recorded by Jerry Allison, turned into a novelty number like the Chipmunks or something like that. It was just ridiculous, a stupid version. But of course, Johnny O'Keefe recorded it as well. He was known as the Wild One in Australia. And we had Drinking Wine, Spodeody, an old blues classic from, I think, was it Styx McGee out of New York? I did that in the late 40s. And we had, what else had then? We had Matchbox, of course, up in there as well. And another one in there too. Oh, was it Don't Be Cruel? No, we hit that first. Matchbox. And then, what was it? Trying to think what it was now. Anyway, there was four. Was there five in there? I think it was five in there. All from the Sun Records catalogue, I should say. Mind you, after that, Jerry Lee could have bought a Cadillac. I know Carl Perkins got one, because he did pretty well with his blue suede shoes and some other stuff too. But sadly, Carl wasn't to repeat his success nationally. Well, of course, neither was Jerry Lee until he turned to country music in the late 60s. Well, they recorded it all the way through. I mean, there's some great versions of some great country standards on the Sun Records as well. But this is a rock and roll night, and unless he really rocks it up, you know, like we might get to Lovesick Blues in maybe a bit later on, Hank's old tune, and see if he gets around that one. In the meantime, I'm here at the Crossroads on 107.3 FM, 2SCR. Saturday night, Jeff Carnell with you. It's our rock and roll heroes. It was Jerry Lee. We've got Chuck Berry coming up now. We've got Little Richard. A few from Gene Vincent. You know, although he was revered in Europe, revered, I should say, revered, in some sort of cult sort of a thing. But, you know, his best days were his first two albums on Capitol with Cliff Gallup and the original band. And when they all took off, because Gene Vincent was difficult at times to get along with because he didn't mind a drink or two. Mainly because he was in a lot of pain from a motorcycle accident. He wore a leg iron, which was the thing to do back then, which gave him a lot of grief. So he was somewhat of a bit of a pain in the butt sometimes, or most of the time was Gene. But, a nice, quiet, polite dude. As a matter of fact, when he went to England and he got off the plane and he sort of was the meek and mild, quiet as a mouse type dude, and Jack Good, one of the great rock and roll, English rock and roll entrepreneurs over there, said, Gene, we've got to make you look tougher. And put him in a biker outfit and stuff and leathers and all this. which kind of worked for a while, but then he settled in England for a while and Europe, I've seen, on stage he did his best, but, after the original band left, Gene was sort of floundering as far as I was concerned. Anyway, here's some of the tracks from the early album, the Blue Gene Bop album from Gene. In the meantime, Chuck Berry is going to take us through some of his classic rockers here on 107.3 2SER. I'm hoping. Oh, what have we got here? Oh, hang on, wait a minute. We're nearly there.

107.3 FM, Saturday night at the Crossroads. Jeff Carnell with you. Rocking ourselves silly with the some of the greats of American rock and roll, and staying to the rock and roll as well, not the sort of, well, ballads, I'd say, all part of it in the day, but we're all rockers here. And not that there's anything wrong with ballads, it's when you get up and get smoochy on the dance floor, isn't it, really? That was what it was designed for in the first place, even from the 1920s and 30s. From Chuck Berry, we had School Days, Sweet Little Rock and Roller, and a great instrumental called Berry Pickin'. And kind of a novelty, but an interesting kind of a weird thing, Anthony Boy. Well, because I wasn't going to play that. I was going to play Carol. Yeah, I don't know. It disappeared. Carol disappeared somewhere, and Anthony came on instead. So Anthony Boy from the great Chuck Berry here on 2SER. And, of course, Chuck doing all those for the great Chess label out of Chicago with mainly blues guys backing him up. I think his mate Johnny Johnson was on his band. He kind of took over when he came to Chicago from St. Louis. And he sort of muscled his way to the top because Johnny wasn't really a hustler like Chuck Berry was. Johnny Johnson was a piano player, of course, and he'd made plenty of trips through Australia and Sydney back in the 90s and through the 2000s until he passed away in his 80s. A great piano player in that a certain lackadaisical style, but he had just that style about him. Johnny Johnson, he was just fantastic. Saw him, you know, I guess he saw him probably half a dozen times in Australia. And he just was absolutely, I don't know, he had to describe Johnny Johnson's piano playing. It was slow but beautiful chords, and he had that sort of old school boogie kind of thing going on in the background. He was on some of Chuck's early stuff. Otis Spahn, I think. Was it Lafayette Leak? Might have been on some as well. So, of course, Chess Records being primarily a blues and R&B label. And so that's, I think, how Chuck got his sound, because all those guys were backing him up back then. On 2SER, what's the time now? We've got about, 10:30 already on 107.3. Rock and roll greats. And sticking to the rock and roll. Now, Gene Vincent and the Blue Caps. Well, I mentioned him before. This is the Blue Gene Bop album on Capitol. In those days, only six tracks aside. Let's hear a bunch from the Blue Caps with Gene. And who are the Blue Caps? Well, it was Galloping Cliff Gallop on lead guitar. And what a guitar player he was. Like Danny Cedrone out of Philadelphia, I think he was. Who was in Bill Haley's early bands on Essex and before he went to Decca. Danny Cedrone was a very young jazz player who played in Bill Haley's Saddleman, the Western Swing Band. And they covered R&B as well, like Rocket 88. I think they covered Rocket 88 before... Who else did that afterwards? Well, Jackie Brenson did it first, and don't get me started on it being the first rock and roll song. I'm not entering into that argument. Danny Cedrone, he was a great jazz picker and just slipped into this Western Swing thing like a lot of those Western Swing guys were. However, out of Virginia, which is where Gene was from, came Cliff Gallop. And he was a jazz player. And when he started playing in the Capitol Studios, the Capitol Tower in Hollywood, everyone went, this is a rock and roll band. They're all sort of young dudes, young guys, thinking, oh, not a rock and roll band, you know. I mean, mainly session players. But no. The band played the session, and all the guys that were there at the time went, who's this dude? Who's this Cliff Gallop guy? Anyway, here we are. A bunch from Gene Vincent from his Blue Gene Bop LP here on 107.3 FM.

Yeah, the great Eugene Vincent from Norfolk, Virginia. And he was 21 at the time when recording those sessions. We heard Blue Jean Bop, Who Slapped John, and I Flipped. That's a teen expression which we still use today, even though, well, I like to think I'm a teenager, but, well, your body tells you you're not. But I still get flipped. I flipped. There's an idea for a name, I Flip, for some computer thing, you know, that kind of IT stuff. I Flip, there you go. Someone steal that from me. I just want 10%, that's all. The great Gene Vincent, Cliff Gallup doing some beautiful things there. The whole band, I mean, Dickie Harrell on, Dickie Bebop Harrell, should I say, on drums. Wee Willie Williams on rhythm. Jumpin' Jack Neal on bass. And, of course, Galloping Cliff Gallup on lead guitar. And Gene, of course, on vocals. Gene didn't have a screaming rock and roll voice. He was very smooth. He was very quiet. But recording there for Capitol Records and in the course of the fantastic Capitol Tower, which was built, I think, in the early 50s or late 40s. I think it was around in the early 50s. And a revolutionary structure. It was a big tower, circular thing, and it was designed, looked like a stack of records, being either 78s or 45s. And it's still standing. It's been heritage listed, of course, and it's the studios are still there down below. This album, most of Gene's stuff on the Capitol, was recorded on or down in the basement in the Echo Chambers, and they're still there. I think there's some studios up on ground level, I think, but now it's all mainly it's still being used, but it's I think EMI own it now, because Capitol sold out and over the years, and it's still a landmark. Somebody wanted to build some humongous skyscrapers right behind it. Luckily, the city, they call it the city, said, no, you can't do that. It's on a fault line for a start. You're not having 40-story buildings or 60, so where they are, right in the middle of the fault line. So luckily, the Capitol Tower is still a landmark, even though there are taller buildings around other places in Hollywood. The great Capitol Tower, Gene Vincent and the Blue Caps. And as I mentioned, we've got three more tracks to play on the other side as we go around the quartet again. Because every rock and roll does ballads, you know, slow songs. And they cover old standards. I keep mum and dad happy, you know. You take Gene Vincent's record home and you play it and your mother and your father goes, "What's that rubbish? Get that crap off the stereo." Which is what I say today to the radio. Except for 2CR FM and other great community stations, of course. Then, of course, you do Blue Jean Bop and then the classic Jezebel without trying to turn into some rock and roll thing. Keep mum and dad happy in case you're playing it screaming out of your bedroom. And what else did you do here in ballads? That old gang of mine, really, Gene? Up a Lazy River? You know, who was that? The guy from Vegas. An old standard. And Peg of My Heart. Really, Gene, come on. But we're heading to the rock and roll here, not the classic standards that mum and dad used to like. At 2SER FM, 10:44 on this beautiful Saturday night, nice and crisp outside. When is winter going to start, you might ask? Oh, never, I hope. This is fine. I'm happy with this weather the way it is. But we all know it's not going to last. All right, carrying on now, Little Richard. Another absolute icon of rock and roll. People like Jerry
Chuck and Little Richard were just one-offs. There was no other like them. Gene Vincent was a one-off too, but I think his sort of band made Gene Vincent more than Gene himself, even though, you know, I don't want to sound like I'm, you know, being picky here, but Gene did co-write some of his own stuff, but he was also shared, like Alan Freed shared, I think it was Chuck Berry's Maybelline songwriting, I think it was, to get airplay, and a lot of that sort of, you know, bribery went on. Gene Vincent had to share his stuff with a guy called Sheriff Tex Davies on Bebopalula. I would have played Bebopalula, but I don't have it on this this album. And I don't have the comp. You can get a complete compilation of Gene's stuff with Bebopalula on it, which was used to haunt me as a kid. I didn't know what was going on with it. It was just like Heartbreak Hotel. It was just this menacing, echo-laden thing on the radio. However, Little Richard, Something Else, coming out of Macon, Georgia. Of course, you know, 60, 70 years on, the story's been out, books. You know, he was, well, in his hometown he was openly gay, hung out in gay bars, and but he liked girls too, and went on and on. He got into trouble quite a few times. But he didn't care. Good on you, Richard. And, well, here he is. You know, this is it. This is helped out by the bands from New Orleans and some from Hollywood as well on Specialty Records. Wow, Bob Luma!

Whether you're teenage or I'm teenage, this sort of music can certainly get in your blood. A top liner from America, a recording artist who sells them there by the thousand, here he is to let you people from here, there, and everywhere hear just how his boys sound on this show. You can rock and roll again, this time with Little Richard. Yeah!

Yeah, the great Little Richard there, and doing a live version of Lucille. But before I get into that, let's start at the beginning with Tutti Frutti on Specialty Records, of course. The great bluesy thing that he just slips into a blues as easy as anything, Little Richard, all night long. Rocking out on True Fine Mama. Long Tall Sally was live as well. Well, it was alive. Re-recorded for the movie Don't Knock the Rock in 1956. Bill Haley was on there as well, a whole bunch of other quite forgettable entertainers. There always was some college-type crooners on these Alan Freed movies. But Little Richard and I think who else was on there? Haley. And I would have played some Bill Haley tonight too, and I had a 3 or 4 CD box set. And do you think I'd find it? No, couldn't. But I wouldn't be. I wouldn't have played Rock Around the Clock because it's just, you know, it's a rock and roll anthem. Maybe I would. I don't know because of the guitar break. Which hasn't been recreated in its sort of, you know, exact replica of what it was on Haley's thing ever, I don't think. But there was lots of great stuff that Haley did that was kind of country jazz and stuff that was on albums and things. But anyway, I'll have to find it somewhere. I know I've got it. I think it might have fallen down the behind my long lifelike statue of Vincent Price. I think it might have been down behind him somewhere. Anyway, we had Tutti Frutti All Night Long, True Fine Mama. Now, Long Tall Sally, as I mentioned, was, I mean,

Yeah, Long Tall Sally was from the movie Don't Knock the Rock, and a real-life performance there, and you not hard to guess where it was from, Australia. Would you believe the 1957 tour with Gene Vincent and Laverne Baker, I think, was in there. I don't think Jerry Lee was. He might come in 58, I think. I think Joe Turner came out with Jerry Lee. I know Joe Turner was out here. But there's no film of him, no interviews as far as I know. Big Joe Turner. He was terrified, apparently, Big Joe on the plane. The Ampol radio show in Australia, I'm not sure what state that was in. Was it Sydney, Melbourne, or wherever? But the I don't know who the announcer was either. They don't give us the information. It's probably on the internet. But he was trying to sound a bit cool with a kind of a pseudo-American accent there. Very smooth. But what the sound quality of that live recording with a live audience too. It was over radio, not television. The Ampol radio show in Australia, 1957. Great recording of Little Richard doing it live. And there's not too many 50s live recordings of Little Richard, that's for sure. And was that it? Oh, it was, yes. Lucille, of course, that one there with his fantastic band. And I think it was it that tour? Or was it the one after that? He came back and he saw the Sputnik go over and said, "What's that light?" And they said, "Oh, it's a satellite we send up so we can talk on the phone to people or whatever overseas." And he didn't believe it. He thought it was a weirdo thing. And he instantly resigned from rock and roll and went back to the church and stayed there for about 2 or 3 years before he was enticed back by Art Roop again to Specialty Records. In the meantime, he did a couple of great gospel records too. It's Real is one that I have on Mercury, and you wouldn't even know it was him singing if he played it and you say, "Who's that?" As someone did to me, and I didn't know it was him. He was just so smooth and quite sincere. You could tell he was singing very sincerely. About the Lord and all its, attachments, you might say. And, of course, he came back and, I went to see him in 1972, I think it was, at the Horden. And came back and did Rambic Racecourse a few years later. Can't remember now, a long time ago. Anyway, here we are, rocking on. I mentioned Joe Turner then, of course, he was on a tour here. And he was terrified of aeroplanes and had his eyes closed most of the time, I think. Anyway, we're going to have him next. Now, I've been playing rock and roll stars as such. Big Joe Turner wasn't. He was a hardcore, starting in the 30s, singing unamplified at cafes in New York and Kansas City and all that kind of stuff. And he would sing over the band. And then he got to New York and recorded for Atlantic Records and... he was on a couple of movies. I think Rock All Night or wasn't Mr. Rock and Roll. I know the guy. Oh gosh, I can't think of the name now. Anyway, Atlantic tried to make him into a rock and roll star, but he was, he wasn't a rock. He's an R&B and jazz singer. But if they said sing rock and roll, he said, "Well, I'll try. See how we go." Right, let's get to Big Joe Turner. And this is the song that he did way before rock and roll actually kicked off, but I'll play it anyway. Of course, Bill Haley did the worldwide hit on it.

Yeah, the great Joe Turner, Big Joe Turner, as he was known back in the 30s, 40s, and when he was performing jazz in along the East Coast there, up New York and, oh, I guess all over the East there. Made his way to California, did that at least one movie, I remember, which I think that song might have been on, I'm not sure. We heard Shake, Rattle and Roll, Charles Calhoun gem that Charles was the pseudonym for, I think, Jesse Stone, is that right? Both the same guy, Jesse Stone and Charles Calhoun. I think that's the story. Anyway, the Shake, Rattle and Roll, of course, the Bill Haley version sweetened up the lyrics a bit. You can't have teenagers listening to lyrics like, the sun's come, stand in the doorway, the sun comes shining through, I can't believe all of that belongs to you. In other words, the x-ray, you know, what I'm getting at, this x-ray vision thing coming through the door to his partner, wife, girlfriend or whatever, back in the early 50s. One thing black lyricists did was to actually get to the point about stuff. And so Haley couldn't say that. He said something about a mean-eyed cat or something, looking in a seafood store. So it was the kind of thing, you know, I could see the cat was looking longingly in the window. I mean, it's a polite way of saying what Joe did. Yes, indeed. Shake, Rattle and Roll. We had Corinne Corina, if you like, with that's an old standard. It goes way back, written by a bunch of Tin Pan Alley people. And in the band, we have jazz people like George Barnes and Billy Muir on guitars, Panama Francis on drums, who else have we got in there? Earl Warren on alto, Sam the Man Taylor and the Cookies doing background vocals. Now, I'm not sure whether the Cookies that sang in the Brill Building that did the original version of Chains by the Beatles. Could be, you know. This is 1956. They would have been pretty young then. Anyway, the Cookies on backing vocals for Corinne Corina and produced, of course, by the people that owned Atlantic Records, Ahmet Erdogan and Jerry Wexler, New York, 1956. And it was a single. It would have been an R&B hit. I don't think it would have been on the pop charts. It's just too hardcore. Boogie Woogie Country Girl, written by Doc Pomus and Reginald Ashby. Doc Pomus wrote a lot of stuff and made some recordings of his own, but he wasn't really made to be a singer, Doc Pomus, but he wrote some great stuff. Boogie Woogie Country Gal, we heard, does it? Yeah, that's right. Yeah, and, of course, Lipstick, Powder and Paint. And once again, with George Barnes and Billy Muir on guitars and some of those other guys as well. So a big session there for Big Joe Turner in the, mid to late 50s, 1955, 56, a big influence on a lot of people, Big Joe Turner. All right, 2SER, it's 19 after 11 already. Wow, okay. We're rocking our way through till midnight here at the Crossroads. Jeff Carnell with you. And, picked up a few. Jerry Lee's been to start with, Chuck Berry. Because those guys all had chart hits on the pop charts and R&B as well. And, of course, back in those days, you had country and western charts. You had pop music. I think you even had one for adult contemporary, something like, I don't know, Andy Williams and all that sort of guys. You had jukebox charts as well. So there was, in Billboard magazine, you could look up whatever, country and western R&B, which means blues, Joe Turner, Muddy Waters, all those sort of guys. Yeah, it was all happening then. And what have we got now, folks? What do we have now? All right, as we continue on, well, more rock and roll. This one's from one of the great innovators of double tracking and overlaying guitars and stuff and tinkering around in the studio. I'm talking about Mr. Eddie Cochran, I think. I'm pretty sure I am. Yep. Wait a minute. Let's have a look here. We're supposed to do this here. Oh. Hang on.
out. It's the wrong one, folks. There we go. Eddie Cochran.

Yeah, the great Eddie Cochran rocking out there with Skinny Jim, Nervous Breakdown. Before that, the classic 20 Flight Rock, of course, from the movie The Girl Can't Help It. And Come On Everybody, of course, first up. And that was also retitled and sung as something else too, I think. Was it something else? Let me see here. I know there's a different version of that here, but I forgot what it was called now. All right. Well, Come On Everybody. Oh, Let's Get Together. That's right. It was called, an alternate version was done, and they titled it Let's Get Together instead of Come On Everybody. Not that made a big deal, I suppose, but, you know, I mean, we can all sleep tonight now, knowing that, I guess. Eddie Cochran, a great singer. He was a teen idol. The girls loved him. He was handsome, but he was clever. He could play guitar. He could use the recording studio. He had ideas in his head how to record stuff. Unfortunately, in England, he was fatally injured in a car crash in 1960-21. So we'll never know what the potential of Eddie's talent could have been if he'd come back to the States. Rock and roll ourselves till midnight. It's 11:32 here on 2SCR. Jeff Connell with you. And it's the Crossroads program. Just getting a few rockers in on tonight's program. Had Jerry, Chuck, Little Richard, Big Joe Turner, more R&B than rock and roll, but they tried to make him into a rock and roll star, but didn't quite do it. But boy, were those sessions fantastic they did on Atlantic Records. Well, coming along now to the West Coast, where we left Eddie, of course. I think it may be even Gold Star Studios, somewhere like that, recording for Liberty Records. And at the time, of course, he was playing on other people's sessions as well, doing studio work. And, I'm back to the West Coast for Johnny and Dorsey Burnett. Now, they lived in Memphis with Elvis. They were friends with Elvis, lived in the same public housing apartments. Their mothers were friends. Johnny worked with Elvis at the Crown Electric for a time. And but then his brother Dorsey teamed up with Johnny and Paul Burleson formed the Rock and Roll Trio. Now, they weren't your typical Southern style. Even though they were from the South, they weren't your sort of typical country sort of rockabilly guys. By the time they got to New York to do the Perry Como show, I think it was, or was it something else, Arthur Godfrey's talent show, they were like a very early psychobilly band. They were just, they were kind of, they were quite heavy. You know, they weren't sort of country slap sort of stuff. You know, they were just into it. They were a different style altogether. They didn't last too long. Put out one album, and it's, of course, legendary now. Just like Buddy Holly's first recordings for Decca in Nashville. And, so they had a big bust-up. Dorsey and Johnny were always fighting. They were actually amateur boxers and very good at it too. So they used to set to each other when they didn't agree. I think Dorsey took off from New York and went back. But they also used to write songs together. And here's a bunch from the Burnett brothers before they became famous, I think, and after they kind of split up. Dorsey Burnett went back to Memphis from New York, tried to get another trio going, didn't work. But they both had pop hits. Johnny Burnett, of course, with the schmaltzy You're 16 and Dreamin'. I think Cincinnati Fireball was the flip side to that. That was a good rocker, but most of Johnny's stuff. He wanted to be a teen idol, and Dorsey did too, but he was into country music more than Johnny. So here are the brothers doing a bunch of stuff that they wrote, and you might recognise a few of them.

0: 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I get a funny feeling that I'm hypnotized. Chills run all up and down my spine. I can tell all the fellas that you're mine, mine, mine. I believe, yeah, believe, I believe. 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Believe you're going steady with nobody else but me. Why, yes, I believe, yes, believe, I believe. Do believe, pretty baby. Believe you're going steady with nobody else but me.
1: Yeah, the great Dorsey Burnett doing a demo there. One of the songs that he wrote, maybe with Johnny as well. If I could just find the credits here. I'm looking through this thing and trying to find out. There's no actual listing. They've got to look through the whole thing to find out. I'm not going to do that because some they wrote on their own. Johnny wrote some stuff on his own. Dorsey wrote some stuff on his own. But from Dorsey Burnett, we heard... a single that he put out, it was supposed to be Johnny originally on vocals on that, pardon me, that single, of course, called Bertha Lou, but he was still with Coral Records and they found out and said, no, you can't do that. So Dorsey came in and did a version of a Bertha Lou, all the vocal tracks. But then that didn't work either. Then another guy called Johnny Fair came in, did the vocal tracks, and that was the one that was released. Then the rumour had it that Johnny Fair and Dorsey were the same guy, and it went on and on. But we heard the single on Surf Records, Bertha Lou and Till the Law Says Stop. That's what we heard from Dorsey Burnett in his singing his own composition, him and maybe Johnny as well. Dorsey, that's Dorsey's voice before they erased it, and the song was issued with Johnny Fair as on vocals, and did okay out of California on the West Coast in the day. Surf 5019, if you collectors want to look it up. My copy is a bootleg from Europe, I think, that I bought about 20 years ago. We also had, what do we have then? We had Bertha Lou, Till the Law Says Stop, It's Late, and which was, of course, a Ricky Nelson tune. They wrote stuff, for Ricky, but Ricky also looked at what else they wrote and picked stuff out that he liked. Of course, Ricky Nelson was a big rockabilly fan. He loved Elvis, like Carl Perkins especially, and he loved the Burnett Brothers stuff, rock and roll trio stuff, but, you know, Ricky was only, 17 or something at the time, so he couldn't be a... a dirty rock and rolling rockabilly man. He was a crooner, but he had a real thing for rockabilly. Did Ricky Nelson. And we had Dorsey singing It's Late as well, of course, a Ricky Nelson tune. So why don't we have... and the sad part is that Johnny Burnett drowned in 1964, I think it was, in a boating accident. And Dorsey lasted until he was about 41 or 2 or 3 or something like that in the 70s, became quite a good country singer and had some good sort of country hits on the pop charts as well. But he had a heart attack. Unfortunately, that finished poor old Dorsey, who, way too young. Speaking of Ricky Nelson, here's a tune that he picked from the Burnett Brothers songwriting catalogue. He's probably got, James Burton and the gang who were in town at the time doing a movie with, I don't know what film people they were, but there was a Carnival Rock that had a fantastic band together with James Burton. They were called The Shadows, and I've played them here. Soundtrack to Carnival Rock is just an absolute frantic rock and roll sort of instrumental thing. But here's Ricky with a Burnett Brothers classic.

Get out on the floor. A 5'6" come get you kicks down the corner of Lincoln and a 46. You gotta move. Start rocking, baby. Rockin', rockin', baby. Gonna rock all night. Rock all night. Just wait and see.

Yeah, the great Ricky Nelson there. I mean, a teen idol he was and a crooner. But when he wanted to rock and roll, he could do it there. Believe What You Say, written by, Johnny or Dorsey Burnett, doesn't say which one. We had, of course, It's Late. We heard Dorsey doing his version. Of course, he wrote it. And there's Ricky's version, the one that made the charts, of course. We also had Waiting in School, I think, too, didn't we? Written by Johnny and Dorsey. And I think it was Waiting in School. And what was the other one we heard there? What was the one we just heard earlier on from that? Let me have a look here. Where's my notes? Oh, I didn't write any for Ricky Nelson. Oh, okay. There was one, the first one we played, Waiting in School, of course, is just an incredibly great rock and roll record.

Let's mention that. By the way, you might have been aware that 2SER had some of its financial backing taken away by, you know, Macquarie Uni. I mean, it wasn't like they didn't like each other or something, but it was just a financial thing. It was, what do they call it? When you just got to tighten the belt. And looking a bit dodgy there for a while, but it looks like they've shuffled a few things around. The UTS has come around and they've sorted it out, so we're still on air for a little while to go yet, folks. So that's good, and hopefully continuously for for the rest of our days, especially mine, which is hopefully a long time. All right, so that's good news. So we're still rocking. All right, I'll take us out with, I think, Santo and Johnny. Now, they weren't real rockers. Well, they kind of were, but Santo was a... Which one was the steel player? Let me have a look here. No, I can't bother. One of them played just the normal guitar, and the other one played a lap steel, I think. Or was it pedals as well? Can't see from here. Their big hit was, of course, Sleepwalk. Beautiful tune, worldwide hit. And they did other stuff too that was pretty good, as you can do with... they didn't sing, you see, I don't think. Maybe they did, I don't know. but they're better known for their instrumental stuff with guitar and steel guitar. Let's take it out with their version from 1960. A reasonable pop hit for them, but this is, for me, a desert island disc. If you want to take one of Santo and Johnny's here, Duke Ellington's Caravan. Thanks, folks. Catch you next week at the Crossroads. Bye for now.

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Gitter.

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0: from me. 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
1: Thank you.
0: Everyone can be very sexually attractive.

0: with this beautiful quote, Antonio Gramsci. The old world is dying away, and the new world struggles to come forth. Now is the time of monsters. I don't know, Donald Trump, Narendra Modi, whoever you want to put in that category. Thank you.
1: That's Taimur Rehman, and this is Alternative Radio. I'm David Barsamyan. This edition of AR features Taimur Rehman on Antonio Gramsci, the imprisoned philosopher. Antonio Gramsci of Italy was one of the most important and original political and philosophical figures of the 20th century. He was a staunch anti-fascist and was jailed for years in Mussolini's prisons. He wrote with great insight about class, culture, and the state. He said that once the state establishes ideological authority, its use of violence can become unnecessary. Gramsci was critical of those intellectuals who play a huge role in manufacturing consent for the policies of the ruling class. He developed such key concepts as cultural hegemony, organic intellectuals, and war of position. He warned of morbid symptoms afflicting so-called liberal democratic societies. Today, almost a century after his death, Antonio Gramsci continues to inspire and inform progressive activists everywhere. He warned of morbid symptoms afflicting so-called liberal democratic societies. Today, almost a century after his death, Antonio Gramsci continues to inspire and inform progressive activists everywhere. To talk about Antonio Gramsci is Taimur Rehman of Pakistan. He's a professor at the Lahore University of Management Sciences, known by the acronym LUMS. He's the author of Class Structure of Pakistan, and he's Secretary General of the Mazdoor Kisan Party, Workers and Peasants Party. Along with his political and teaching activities, he's the lead guitarist of the Pakistani music band Lal. This classic from the AR archives was recorded in Lahore, Pakistan, in 2019. And now, Taimur Rehman.
0: Folks, today we are going to study Antonio Gramsci, his criticism of economism. But in the process of criticizing economism, you see that he develops many, many interesting new and different ideas about hegemony, about political and civil society, about the state, about the relationship between the economic base and the superstructure, and so on. And all of those ideas are very, very pertinent, although they all emerge out of the singular strand of criticizing economism. I completely empathize with those who are unable to sort of extract from the reading what's going on because, well, there's two major reasons for that. The first is that Gramsci is responding to various people in his own time frame who are writing about Marxism, writing on behalf of Marxism, or writing against Marxism. And so in responding to them, he's more or less assuming that you know the people, or at least know the arguments that those people have made, and that you're familiar with both Marxism as well as the arguments with which he's dealing. So it's kind of, again, once again, a situation where you're entering into a debate in the middle of the debate rather than being introduced to all the terms. That's the first major difficulty. The second major difficulty is that these writings were writings that Gramsci wrote while he was in prison. And so the access that he had to various books and sources of information were naturally limited, although he did have access to some, but it was not by his choice what he had access to. Moreover, he had to write things in a way that he was using code names, or rather he was changing the terms. He could have written it much more simply. For example, he could have just said, the philosophy of Marxism says X, Y, Z, or Marxism says X, Y, Z. But you notice he doesn't use that term. He uses the term the philosophy of praxis, leaving many of us thinking, what is that and how is that different from Marxism? And

0: does that relate to everything and so on. And he uses a number of terms in this particular way. For example, there are a number of passages where he writes about nations fighting in military wars, whereas you can very clearly see that what he really means is classes fighting in them. The reason why he can't write classes is because everything he's writing is going to be read by the prison authorities. So he has to somewhat change the meaning here and there in order for it to pass the censors. And you really have to be sort of more or less aware what he's getting at in order to really understand what he's talking about. So for these two reasons, number one, the fact that he's jumping into the middle of the debate, sorry, you're jumping into the middle of a debate that you're not familiar with. You need a prior knowledge of Marxism and the debates around it. And for the reason that he's trying to avoid the prison censor. Otherwise, the censor of the prison will say, sorry, but we're confiscating these writings. We're not going to allow them to be given to your family or your friends or comrades or whatnot. So he's trying to avoid that. And thirdly, of course, he's writing mostly out of memory. What a phenomenal memory he had, really. To be so productive in prison is quite phenomenal. Interestingly, Faiz Ahmad Faiz, the great Pakistani poet and critic of the establishment and left-wing progressive figure, the iconic left-wing progressive figure of Pakistan, also wrote most of his most famous poems while being in prison. Another great example of someone who really developed intellectually while being in prison is Malcolm X, who went into prison and came out of prison a completely reformed and changed person, ready and willing to fight for the rights of the African-American community. But this is a particularly brutal prison, and it was particularly brutal for Gramsci because this is a prison under Italian fascism, and they, of course, had no love lost for Antonio Gramsci. And it was very difficult for Gramsci as well. He already had and further developed very, very serious health problems while in prison and died at a very young age. And so you can imagine that this was no walk in the park, so to speak. So Gramsci gets his name from a town in eastern Albania, which is called Gramsh, and that's just changed into its Italian sort of name, Gramsci. His father was, in 1898, convicted of corruption, and he was then imprisoned. And as a consequence of the imprisonment of his father, the family became completely destitute. Not that they were very well off before, but now they became very, very poor. In fact, they became so poor that Gramsci had to stop his schooling and had to do work to make ends meet. Finally, his father was released in 1904, and Gramsci could then thereafter continue his schooling. Gramsci suffered from very early on, from his childhood, with very, very severe health problems. He had a terrible malformation of the spine, which stunted his growth and meant that he was not even 5 feet tall. And he was hunchbacked because of that malformation of the spine. In 1911, when Gramsci was, he was a brilliant student, and in 1911 he managed to win a scholarship to this amazing university, that's the University of Turin, of course, where he made his name as a leftist. So a highly, you know, sort of an elite university where he, you know, he really excelled in philosophy and other things, and I think he really came into his own. In 1913, soon after university, he joined the Italian Socialist Party. Now, just a note here that this is the Italian Socialist Party was already a pretty strong party, and Italy already had its own working class tradition and so on. By 1916, he showed himself to be a very good writer. He was writing on working class issues, on their struggles in Turin and so on. And so in his own town, he became the co-editor of Avanti, which means forward, of the socialist, the party's official newspaper. By 1919, he had set up his own weekly newspaper, which was called The New Order. The Italian Socialist Party was a very diverse sort of group of people. So they were all socialists in one way or another, but relatively speaking, it had still had a very diverse ideological spread. And because of that diversity, it also had a lot of factional infighting, etc. And Gramsci thought that it wasn't a very effective party. And by 1919, the Bolshevik Revolution has occurred, which is in 1917, in Russia, the Russian Revolution. And Gramsci is very much attracted to Lenin's style of leadership, his party, his understanding of how to do politics, and so on and so forth. And what Gramsci wants to do is to create a Marxist-Leninist party in the context of Italy, but the new order is more or less dedicated to that particular function, that we are going to popularize Lenin's ideas and create in Italy a party like the Bolshevik Party in Russia. From between 1919 and 1920, Turin, where Gramsci is an activist and working and organizing workers, experiences big mass working class strikes, really, really huge strikes. But sadly, by 1920, they are defeated. By the way, across Europe at that time, from 1917, 18, 1990, up to 1920, there are strikes and protests and revolutionary movements in almost every part of Europe. These strikes have a very deep impact on Gramsci. He observes them very closely. He's working with them very closely. He observes the workers very closely. He observes how they organize. And he's very much influenced, not just by the literature that he's reading coming in from Russia, but very much by his experiences there amongst working people. He himself belongs to, you know, the working class. By January 1921, Gramsci is able to gather enough support together with another leader called Bordiga. Together they're able to gather enough support to say, we don't want to stay with the Italian Socialist Party. We are going to create a new party, which is called the Italian Communist Party, which actually goes on towards enormous success. Togliatti was the big leader of the Italian Communist Movement. Interestingly, Togliatti was also a student at the University of Turin when Gramsci was a student there. Soon after the formation of the Italian Communist Party, there was a period of repression against the party. In 1926, the fascist government enacted emergency laws, that's Mussolini's government, on the pretext that there was an alleged attempt on Mussolini's life. And so after that, the police had already arrested Bordiga, but now had also arrested Antonio Gramsci, despite the fact that he ought to have had parliamentary immunity. At his trial, Gramsci's prosecutor stated, for 20 years, we must stop this brain from functioning, and he received a 20-year sentence. After about 11 years in prison, his health had deteriorated enormously. His teeth had fallen out, his digestive system had collapsed, he couldn't eat solid foods, and he had convulsions when he vomited blood. He suffered a headache so violent that he beat his head against the walls of his cell. So he was really in a very bad state in prison. There was, in fact, an international campaign for his release from professors at Cambridge University. He was due to be released on April 21st, 1937, but he had become so ill by that time that he couldn't really be moved. He had a number of sort of diseases. By 27th April 1937, he passed away only at the age of 46. But in this period, and despite all this ill health, he managed to write 30 notebooks, over 3,000 pages, on history, on politics, and on philosophy, and so on. So, you know, despite all these difficulties, he was quite prolific in his intellectual output. His contribution to the intellectual heritage that of humanity includes his ideas about cultural hegemony as a means of legitimizing the capitalist state, the idea of organic intellectuals, what are organic intellectuals versus technocratic intellectuals, his distinction between political society and civil society, what is that distinction, how do we understand it, his critique of historicism and economic determinism, which is, I think, one of the key elements in his entire thing. A lot of his other concepts, like the distinction between political and civil society, cultural hegemony, organic intellectuals, really flow out of this main concern of how do we understand economic determinism and historicism and so on. And finally, his critique of pre-Marxist materialism. But these are just some of the main, very, very big influences that people widely acknowledge. How do we begin to understand Gramsci's actual thought? In order to understand Gramsci, we've got to first understand Karl Marx. We've got to understand how Marx understood history and his criticism of capitalist society. Marx was a prolific writer. The collected works of Marx and Engels are 52 volumes. But the passage that is perhaps most widely quoted is in which he sort of very quickly sums up, this is the preface to the Critique of Political Economy, etc., in which he very quickly tries to sum up in a few sentences the way that he wants us to understand history or examine history. This is one of the most widely cited passages out of Marx's work, and very, very influential for that reason. So let's read through this passage, try and understand what he's saying. So he says, in the social production of their existence, men, and by men here he means human beings, humans inevitably enter into definite relations which are independent of their will. So let's stop there just for a second. To produce and reproduce life, we cannot produce and reproduce life individually. We have to enter into social relations, right? We have to enter into relations with each other. To have children, obviously, we have to enter into sexual relations. To produce the necessities of life, food, clothing, shelter, we have to work together at some level, cooperate with each other at some level. To protect ourselves against animals that may try and hurt us and so on and so forth, we have to work together. So what does he mean that they're independent of our will? What he means by that is that these relations that we form with each other are not relations that we can merely pick and choose, but they are in accordance with the circumstances in which we exist. If we are living in the jungle, we'll have to evolve certain kind of relations. If we're living in the mountains, if we're living in the... whatever our material conditions are, those will determine what kind of relations we can create. Namely, the relations of production appropriate to a given stage in the development of their material forces of production. So what does material forces of production mean? It means our ability to produce. What stage are we at in terms of our... what kind of relationship do we have with nature? To what extent are we able to manipulate nature such that we are able to benefit from it? Though that will determine what sort of relations we also have with each other. In other words, the stage of our development of economic, our economic technology, our ability to produce, in turn, the tools we use, the kind of tools we have created, in turn also determine what sort of social relations you and I are going to have with each other in that process of our work and production. So in an advanced society with a high degree of technology, you will have relations that may be very different. For example, if you have a society where you could have meetings that are online, or you could wear a little, what is that called, virtual mask and have a meeting with somebody sitting in Tokyo, and it would seem like you're sitting in the same boardroom, well, then that would mean that you could have a boardroom meeting without traveling from one part of the world to the other part of the world. And that would mean, of course, certain things about what sort of relations you'd have. So what I'm trying to say is technology changes the way we can talk to each other, we can relate to each other, who we can relate to at any given point in time, you know, how many people we can relate to, and so on and so forth. It does change that. And I'm only talking about communication here. Marx is talking about the process through which we come together and work together, and that can be changed by the kinds of tools available to us. So he says the totality of these relations of production, that is the way in which we come together in order to produce, all of them put together, totality means if you take all of those relations in any given society, you put them all together, that constitutes the economic structure of society, the real foundation on which arises a legal and political superstructure. Let's look at some of the relationships that are immediately observable around you. First of all, there's the relationship that you and I, or you have with your professors. Then there's the relationship that you have with the staff or with each other. Then you have a relationship with the staff that works here. Somebody, of course, does the cooking. Somebody does the cleaning, the gardening. There are people who guard your university and so on and so forth. And we, even though we may not say hello to them, we might not exchange pleasantries with them, but we really actually do have a certain relationship with them which keeps us where we are at, even if we don't want to recognize that. But that is the objective reality. So that, he says, you put all of that together, that's the economic foundation. That's the economic structure of a given society. And it's on that economic structure, Marx says, that all your ideas, your ideology, your thought processes, your culture, your laws, etc., your legal and political institutions, they are really reflecting or based on those economic relationships that we enter into as we produce. And to this legal political superstructure and to the economic structure correspond definite forms of social consciousness. So our ideas correspond to our relationships, and those relationships are the real relationships that we have in the process of production. Who does what work? What role do they have in society in that work? What benefits do they get out of society for doing that work, and so on? Those are very, very important in determining the political institutions, which in turn are very, very instrumental in determining our thought processes about institutions, about work, about life, about politics, about economics, so on and so forth. The mode of production of material life, he says, conditions the general process of social, political, and intellectual life. So the way that you come together for work determines the way that you come together for everything else. So consider, for example, that our social relationships are by and large formed by our class, which in turn is formed by our position, our positionality within the mode of production. This occurs nearly from birth. This occurs right from the beginning. It occurs so naturally in any person's life that you don't even think that it occurs. For example, I'll take myself as an example. Here I am standing in front of you wearing jeans and a shirt, etc., speaking in relatively fluent English, if not a slightly Punjabified English accent, etc., right? But all of those things are really, to use slightly postmodern language, symbols of a particular class status. If I was born in a village, my dress would be very different, my friends would be very different, my language would be very different, my thoughts would be very different. Psychologists do this little really interesting experiment where they take teenagers or really young kids, and what they do is they put a coin in front of them. There was a coin somewhere over here. I thought I saw a coin. Can't find it anymore. Anyway, they put a coin in front of homeless children and in front of children who are, you know, sort of middle class or upper middle class. And they put a coin in front of them, then they take the coin away, and then they ask them to draw the coin on a piece of paper. And what they noticed was that the children who were from poverty always drew the coin slightly larger on average than the children who were from better off homes. Children born in poverty focus on that. So what am I trying to say? Our very perception of the world is determined by, you know, even perception of how large something is, how desirable it is, how much you want it, is determined by what you have and what you don't have and what others have. It plays a very big role. And it's easy to dismiss it and say, money means nothing to me. But then if you don't have money, then you discover suddenly that if you really, really don't have it, that it deprives you of many, many things that are not necessarily material. It's not just that you want to have more stuff, but it deprives you of many, many opportunities that can result in you having a very low self-esteem, a bad image about yourself, or will not give you the ability to really reach your potential. So the mode of production life, says Karl Marx, and of material life conditions the general process of social and intellectual life. It is not the consciousness of men that determines their existence, but their social existence that determines their consciousness. So our ideas is determined by our activity, and one of the main forms of our activity is the activity of producing together. This may seem rather odd to you people, because you are not yet engaged in the process of production, given that you're all students and you're right now what we call dependents. Your parents pay for your food, clothing, shelter, and you're supposed to only study. And you tell your parents, yes, yes, yes, I'm studying, which of course you're not doing at all. But the point is, you're not yet part of the economy, right? You're going to become part of the economy soon. But as soon as you become part of the economy, it's going to take over your life. It's going to be 8 hours of your day. And after you're done with, hopefully you won't have an 8-hour job. But if you do, most likely you will. And after you're done with the 8 hours of the day, you will spend the next 8 hours recovering from the 8 hours that you worked. And then you'll spend 8 hours sleeping. So that's basically your life. The reason I say that is because I'm trying to show you how the work that you do determines not just the things that you have, but even also the opportunities that you have with respect to your own time. And obviously, the activity you're involved in is basically what you're going to be thinking about. If you're sweeping the floors day in, day out, and you're working in a factory, or you are in the grind, then you don't have time to think about whether the Big Bang theory is correct or whether there is an infinite number of Big Bangs, whether string theory is correct, whether quantum mechanics is right, or whether the general theory of relativity by Einstein is right. You're not going to have the sources available to you, the time to go through what has been written on that subject, to deliberate on those matters. You may have the potential, you may have the intelligence, you may have the ability, but you will not have the opportunity. And what are you going to be occupied with in terms of your mind is going to be the things that you are occupied with in terms of your time. So what we get from this is this sort of a metaphor of a base and a superstructure, a triangle. Marx here is using an architectural sort of metaphor, so we've made a pyramid out of it, where the economy is the base and the superstructure, which includes art, it includes family, it includes culture, religion, philosophy, law, media, politics, science, education, music, literature, all of those things are in the superstructure. The base includes everything related to the economy, the tools used, the machines used, the factories, the land, the raw materials, all this stuff, and the various classes that are created in the process of production, industrial working class, managerial class, so on and so forth. That's the base. Now we come to the interesting part. So this was just the background. Now there is a way to understand what Marx has written here, which can be very narrow and economistic, right? Which is that everything that happens in the superstructure, everything that happens in culture, everything that happens in family, religion, education, politics, whatever, everything that's written is immediately and directly related to some direct economic cause. So we try to figure out if we want to know why a particular war is happening. Why is America attacking Iraq, or what is it doing in Iran, etc. We try to find the economic causes, and those can be important. But a lot of times, states will go to war even when there isn't a significant economic benefit to be gained. We know this from history that, for example, the British went to war with Afghanistan several times, two, three times, in fact, not because they thought that Afghanistan had any economic benefit for them, but simply because they wanted to make sure that the Russians don't take over Afghanistan. So they made it into a sort of buffer area. They didn't necessarily want to gain anything economic out of Afghanistan, but they wanted to make sure Russia doesn't get in, so they went to war in those places. So you can go to war for geostrategic reasons rather than directly economic reasons. So when we understand these sorts of things, we cannot therefore conclude that every action in politics, in culture, war, is somehow directly related to economics. If we do that, we make a caricature. I think we simplify human life way too much. So that is called economic reductionism, the idea that everything is economics. Self-interest governs nations and drives the world forward. Everything is about self-interest, class self-interest, individual self-interest, state self-interest, and so on. It's not so easy, right? So economic determinism or economic reductionism is the view that all political or cultural phenomena are determined by or can be reduced to the economic structure. And this is a bit simplistic, overly simplistic. Marx did say, for example, the handmill produces feudalism, the steam mill produces capitalism, and it does sound very reductionist to say something of that sort. But you've got to remember that Marx is making these statements in the context of a discussion about history in unfolding over thousands of years. To take something that may be true at that scale, that one kind of economy will give rise to a particular kind of society, another kind of economy will give rise to another kind of economy, may be true at the grand level of this grand scale of all of history, but it's not necessarily true. You arrive at the grand scale of history, Marx himself says, through various accidents and, you know, movements that seem to be random and so on and so forth, and yet you arrive, he says, at this thing. So Gramsci wants to say that, in fact, when you examine politics at the everyday level, you discover that the base and superstructure don't just have a relationship one way, that the base explains everything in the superstructure, but that the relationship flows both ways. The economic base is really shapes and maintains the superstructure, and in turn the superstructure is created in such a way so as to justify, legitimize the economic base. Hence, not every change in politics is the result of economics. Economic structure itself is always changing. Leaders sometimes make mistakes. Some decisions are made because of internal necessities of an organizational kind. For example, a political party may need to make certain changes, etc., etc. But it has nothing to do with the economic base. It has to do with the politics of the time.
1: 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This is Independent Alternative Radio. 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
0: I understand that many of you people will be like, yeah, what's the relevance of all this stuff about economic base and superstructure? How is this sort of, you know, changing anything in our lives and so on? And I can respect that, but I think you've got to appreciate, perhaps you've got to appreciate, you know, the understanding that the idea that all of history could be understood by examining how economic contradictions had played themselves out is a very powerful idea. It's an idea that has played a very influential role in our times. And when you take that argument and extend it too far and you try to make everything come out of economics, then I think, you know, you take a good solid argument and you make it a bit, you know, you take any good solid argument and make it a bit too extreme, then it falls on its face. That's why it's very important to be able to define to what extent the economy influences our social decision-making, political decision-making, our ideas and so on. But not to go to town on it, not to go so extreme on it that, you know, every question has to have an economic answer. And I think that's basically what Gramsci is trying to explain, is, you know, how these two realms interact. So this debate about the relationship between the base and the superstructure is one of the key debates in political economy as a whole. How do these two realms, the realm of the economic and the realm of the political, how do they interact with each other? That's pretty much what the whole of political economy is about. It's very important for us to be able to tease that out in some way or the other. So Gramsci says structure is not a hidden god. Here he's referring to something that Croquet has written that determines everything. Structure and superstructure are intimately connected, interrelated, and act reciprocally. Structures and superstructures form a historic block. So a historic block is formed out of a structure and a superstructure. So superstructure is not merely unimportant appearances or an unimportant appearance. It forms the ideological and cultural hegemony necessary for the legitimization of the state. So we can't just say something is ideological, so it's unimportant. Marx has never implied that ideology is unimportant. Engels, Gramsci is trying to just reinforce the fact that to say that the economy plays a very influential role in our conceptions is not the same as saying that our conceptions are unimportant in the world of politics and so on and so forth. Not at all. So this exaggeration has occurred both by those who oppose Marxism and even by those who claim to be Marxists themselves. It's happened on both sides of the spectrum. So take, for example, Jordan Peterson. Jordan Peterson made it out to seem like Marx is saying that economics determines everything, right? So he's pushing Marx into economic reductionism. So that's really what Gramsci is saying, that that's a caricature of what Marxism is. Superstructures are objective and operative in reality. Marx spoke about the solidity of popular beliefs. And when this way of conceiving things has the force of popular belief, this is another phrase from Marx. So when a particular way of thinking about things becomes common sense, that becomes the politics of common sense. And that is a material, real force that you have to contend with when you enter politics to change society. In other words, popular conviction has the same energy as a material force, says Antonio Gramsci. The philosophy of praxis, here again he means Marxism, itself is a superstructure, says Gramsci. It is the expression of those subaltern classes who want to educate themselves in the act of government and who have an interest in knowing all truths. To give you an example, is Martin Luther King Jr.'s famous speech, "I have a dream that one day this nation will rise up, live out the true meaning of its creed. We hold these truths to be self-evident, that all men are created equal," has no impact on the economy You can't say it's derived from the economy, but it animates many social movements, in fact, that are working for civil democratic equality. And the fact that he can pose it in this particular way is very significant. For example, he could have just said, we want equality for blacks and we want equality for women and we want equality for all people, right? People have been making that speech for ages, has had no impact. But when he says it in this way, I have a dream. Why does it resonate with the American public? Because the American public has been brought up on the idea of the American dream. And so when he relates his dream to the American dream, that's a very powerful articulation of how the American dream needs to be changed, or what the real American dream ought to have been, and so on and so forth. You see the point here? That's why he's powerful. That's why he's effective, is because he can do that. What is an erroneous way to understand the superstructure or ideology? Well, first of all, he says, yeah, we all acknowledge that ideology is distinct from the structure. It is asserted that a given political solution is ideological. That means that it is insufficient for changing the structure, although it thinks that it can do so. But on these correct premises is drawn the conclusion that every ideology is pure appearance, useless, stupid. But that's the wrong conclusion to come to. Just because something is the product of capitalism, just because something is the product even of feudalism, doesn't mean that you can just dispense with it and say, that culture was just useless culture. No, what you've got to understand is that he makes the distinction also between organic and arbitrary. Organic ideologies are necessary for a given structure. Arbitrary ideologies only create individual movements and polemics and so on. So first of all, you've got to sift the chaff and the grain, right? You've got to understand that there are lots of ideas in society. Some are truly arbitrary, temporary, and so on and so forth, and can be dismissed. But organic ideas that are central to systems, to social systems, must be treated with greater care. These are relatively permanent. Organic ideology will lead to organic movements that are relatively permanent. And these must be separated from conjunctural and arbitrary ideologies and movements that are occasional, immediate, and accidental. A common error, though, consists in our inability to find the correct relationship between what is organic and what is conjunctural. So what he's now going to show you is that even that which is conjunctural cannot always be dismissed. In the first case, there is an excess of economism or doctrinal pedantry, the overestimation of mechanical causes. In the second, an excess of ideologism, which is the exaggeration of voluntarism and individualistic element. So you can have an exaggeration of ideologism here and an exaggeration of overestimation of mechanical causes when you're looking at these causes. And you've got to stop doing that. You've got to understand the complex interrelationship between organic ideas, organic movements, conjunctural movements, arbitrary ideologies. They come together in complex ways, and we've got to understand them if you want to make real social change. He's a real craftsman. I mean, he's sitting in jail, but you can give him credit that he's a real craftsman. He's explaining to you, if you want to bring about the feminist revolution, if you want to bring about a revolution against extremism, if you want the end of, in Pakistan, you want the end of, I don't know, XYZ, oppression of minorities, how do you do it? How do you convince people? How do you make it happen? He is an architect, an engineer, you could even call him an artist, of how to create, construct social movements in any given context, how to understand them and create them. So to understand and create them, you have to understand the relations of forces. Who's strong? What is the balance of power? We've got to distinguish, he says, between relations of social forces, that is linked to structure, objective, independent of human will, yani the economic relations between classes. Then you've got to look at the relations of political forces. How many people were there at the climate march? Who are the enemies of the climate? How many others went to the climate march? Okay, right? Okay, there you go. You know, who are they? What are their views? How do they convince people that climate is unimportant? You've got to understand that and the mechanics of that. Finally, he says, between classes or between nations is also the balance of force of military. Who's got a stronger military? He says that also plays an important role. So let's go through them. The first one is kind of self-explanatory, so he doesn't really bother with that, which is the economy, right? The second one he goes into, what about politics? What happens in politics? Well, he says in politics, social movements evolve at three different levels. You can divide them into three different kinds of social movements. The first are economic corporate level, which is that people come together for their immediate economic interests. For example, a trade union in one place or a student union. What is that? That is an economic corporate level stuff. Then you don't unite with all students here. You unite only with LUMS students for LUMS demands. Then what if all students combined? He says that would be the economic class level. It would be where you advance common interests of the working class, common interests of the of students, or whatever the case is. But these are still economic interests. You're still not vying for political power. The third stage is the political level. He says formation of political parties to contest for hegemony over other subordinate groups. Now you form a political party of whoever it is that you represent, and then you try to build alliances with others in order to win the struggle. Right? So he says this is the highest level. And then finally he comes to military force. Quite shocking that he's discussing this while sitting in prison, but he does a trick with it. He discusses it, but he doesn't talk about classes anymore. He talks about nations. Because when he talks about nations, then nobody can object. But you can see that he actually means, because his interest is not national war, but class war, right? So he says, independence cannot be won with purely military forces. It requires both military and political military ones. So you've got to combine politics and military in order to win these sorts of struggles. Military is also important, though, he's trying to say. The oppressed nation, he says, but actually what he means is the class, will therefore initially oppose the dominant military force with the force which is only politico-military. You can't have a head-on confrontation with a stronger opponent, okay? It's just stupid. It's not about courage or whatnot. He's trying to say to you, you cannot take on the American military just head-on and say, here I am, rock you like a hurricane. No, you can't do that, right? So what do? You have to have a political strategy. You have to try to destroy the war potential of the dominant nation from within. And you have to compel the dominant military force to thin out and disperse over a large territory, thus nullifying a great power part of its war potential. So you've got to find the right way in which their strategic strength cannot be deployed against you in one go, otherwise you'll be wiped out. So it's like a smaller boxer fighting a bigger boxer. The smaller boxer's got to keep his distance. He can't get in there and just say, all right, I'll take your punch and I'll give you one. No, no, can't do that. He's got to go around him. He's got to maneuver around him. He's got to punch, you know, find the loopholes, etc. Never take a full-on punch from the other side. Yes. So what about economic crisis? In 2008, we had a huge, massive economic crisis. And a lot of times we think that an economic crisis ought to generate resistance against capitalism. But then we see Donald Trump get up. Then we see Boris Johnson come up, then we see Le Pen get up, etc. We see Narendra Modi get up. So what's going on? Gramsci says, it may be ruled out that immediate economic crises themselves produce fundamental historical events. They can simply create a terrain more favorable to the dissemination of certain modes of thought and certain ways of posing and resolving questions involving the entire subsequent development of national life. They create the potentiality that a certain new idea can become popular. But don't make the mistake of thinking that just because Pakistan is going down economically, the left is going to go up politically. That's not the way reality works, he's explained to you. For example, the French Revolution did not occur only owing to endemic poverty, but also conflicts related to class prestige played a very important role in the French Revolution, he says. And you can't dismiss that. Economic crisis can lead to contradictory outcomes, he says. The old society may decide to resist and may ensure itself breathing space by crushing the opposition, or a reciprocal destruction of contending classes, and the peace of the graveyard may be established, perhaps even under the surveillance of a foreign guard. So it's not at all necessary that just because you represent the truth and the poor and the downtrodden, the oppressed, that victory will be yours in any given specific conflict. How do we analyze this? And what's the purpose of our analysis? If we want to change the world, how do we change the world? Gramsci can be, the prison read notebooks can be written, the prison read notebooks, or how to change the world. You know, you could just recall it that, right? How do you change the world? He says, the first purpose of analysis is to reveal the points of least resistance at which the force of will can be most fruitfully applied. I think this is genius, okay? If you're going to try and change anything in society, you should put this on your T-shirt or something. Why? Because you can't attack everywhere, and you can't attack everything. Some places you attack, and those places are very heavily defended and guarded, and those ideas are very strongly entrenched. Those forces are very strongly entrenched, and all you're going to do by attacking those places is, in fact, you're going to multiply the resistance against you. You're going to make yourself weaker rather than stronger by attacking where you are weak and they are strong. But if you attack some place where they are weak and you are strong, you are on the right moral ground, and people support you and say, I don't agree with everything Taimur says, but on this question, you know, competitive federalism is the way to go, or whatever the case may be. If you attack on that, on the pitch where you have a winning chance, there then you win lots of people who are otherwise not necessarily with you. And that's what Gramsci wants to do. They suggest immediate tactical operations. What suggests it? Your analysis shows where are they strongest, where are they weakest, where do I need to attack in order to win? For example, the women's cause. You tell me, where would you need to attack in order to destroy or undermine patriarchy? What would be the weak point of patriarchy? What point would you attack at which you would gain allies and those who support patriarchy would lose allies? Versus what are the points where if you attack patriarchy on that point, the patriarchs would gain allies and you would lose allies? Those are the things that you need to think about in any movement, whether it's patriarchy or class politics or democratic politics. The point is only to illustrate to you that to win in politics, Gramsci is saying, you've got to attack where the enemy is weak and you are strong. An analysis helps you find that. They indicate how a campaign of political agitation may best be launched. What language will best be understood by the masses? What will give you greater and greater support for your cause? To conclude, he says, this whole thing of economism, understanding everything through economics and not having this ability to look at things in this nuanced way, he says, is a legacy really not of Marxism, but of liberalism. Economism is not Marxism, but the direct descendant of liberalism. The state and civil society are one in the sense that they serve the same class. The latter, though, that is, the state, works through coercion, and the former, civil society, works through ideological hegemony. And this is, again, another key point of Gramsci. He says that trade unionism, ka example deta, he says, although it belongs to the subaltern class, to poor people, but the independence and hegemony of the subordinate group is in fact sacrificed to the intellectual hegemony of the ruling class, because trade unionism is an aspect of laissez-faire liberalism or laissez-faire capitalism, right? So trade unionism is supposed to restrict the revolt of the working class only to negotiating the wage, whereas what Gramsci wants them to do is to question the wage system, i.e. capitalism itself. To continue, either the problem of emancipation is not considered, or posed in an inappropriate and ineffective form, for example, social democracy, or because of a belief in the possibility of leaping from class or society directly into a society of perfect equality with a syndical economy, it is left completely open. So trade unionism is not a successful subaltern strategy, because even though it is a subaltern movement, this is a very cool concept. You can have subaltern movements that don't realize that they are conceding ideological hegemony to their enemy. You can have movements of women who do not realize that, in fact, they are conceding hegemony to patriarchy by, let's say, undertaking a certain slogan, or workers' movements, or whatever the case may be. And Gramsci wants you to be able to sift that and understand where you are ceding essential ground, where you are conceding to your opponent the hegemonic idea. There you are basically in trouble. You're not going to win, even though you may make a very big splash and get your picture on social media, but you will not get what you want. He says this is not how politics works. You cannot be successful if you think in this way. In fact, hegemony, he says, presupposes compromises with other interests. You want your movement to be successful? You've got to compromise with other movements in order to win them as allies, in order to be successful. The leading group should make sacrifice of an economic corporate kind without touching the essential. Don't give up on your essential, but nonetheless, make allies, isolate your enemy, and fight against them. All forms of electoral abstentions also belong to economism or liberalism. So that's why he says, okay, you know, we often think, oh, the law is against us. The police is horrible, terrible. Yeah, it is. Yes, the law may not be in your favor. Oh, parliaments are corrupt. Oh, politics is all corrupt. We're not going to do any of that. What's the result of that? It's a self-defeating strategy. You've got to get in the mud, he says, is what Gramsci is saying. You've got to get into the mud and you've got to meet with the police wallahs and you've got to say, here's a gender sensitization program for you. But if you use the word gender sensitization, they're going to run the other way. How do you get in there and get your point of view? Or here's a labor sensitization program, whatever it is. How do you maneuver and convince people that the changes that you want to bring about are good? That always requires, he's saying, compromises and getting into those, even into those institutions that you may or may not necessarily agree with or like. Aside from a strategic vision, what Gramsci is saying is very similar to what Marx and Engels would have also agreed with. For example, Engels writes, according to the materialist conception of history, the ultimately determining element in history is the production and reproduction of real life. Other than this, neither Marx nor I have ever asserted. Hence, if somebody twists this into saying that the economic element is the only determining one, he transforms that proposition into a meaningless, abstract, senseless phrase. To say that everything can be understood from economics is not what we are saying. Similarly, Gramsci continues that economism, which is he also associates with the Italian Communist Socialist Party, makes no distinction between the relatively permanent organic movement and the fluctuating arbitrary movement. It cannot, these are his criticisms, all of these. Economic development is reduced to technical change in the instruments of work. It cannot even examine economic development very well. It is utterly false that people will allow themselves to be moved by considerations of self-interest. And it is entirely true that they are above all motivated by desire for an ardent belief in prestige, something that Max Weber talks about. Prestige and status plays a very important role in our self-image and can play a very, very important role in how we view our position in society and whether or not we revolt or conform to society, and Gramsci is agreeing there. Economism asks the question, who profits directly from the initiative under consideration, and replies with a line of reasoning which is as simplistic as it is fallacious. The one who profits directly are a certain fraction of the ruling class, and then they get into this argument, is Nawaz Sharif benefiting from this, or is Zardari benefiting from this? Whole politics then begins to resolve around a few individuals, which really is what's going on in Pakistan as well. The whole political question becomes around a few individuals and their economic benefits, rather than real questions about what those policies mean for people. Gramsci seems to be describing Pakistani politics perfectly, because that's what we do all the time, right? We only pick on things which we think have benefited those politicians, then we make them into big scandals, and that's the whole thing that politics revolves around. He wants you to look at the social content of the mass following the movement. What function did this mass have in the balance of forces? What is the political significance of the demands presented by the leaders? You examine the conformity of the means to the ends. What do they want? How are they trying to get it? Are the two things working together well? And only in the last analysis and formulated in the political and not moralistic terms is the hypothesis considered that such movements will necessarily be perverted and serve quite different ends from those which the mass of the followers expect. You've got to start analyzing the movements for who is in them, what are they doing, what are their demands. Last but not least, he has an aversion to historicism. What is that? The aversion to compromises is based on the iron conviction that there exist objective laws of historical development similar in kind to natural laws, together with a belief in a predetermined theology like that of a religion. Since favorable conditions are inevitably going to appear, and since these, in a rather mysterious way, will bring about palingenetic events, it is evident that any deliberate initiative tending to predispose and plan these conditions is not only useless but even harmful. In other words, we have become anti-planning. We don't want to plan anything because we think spontaneously, history is on my side, the truth is on my side. He says it doesn't happen that way. The strong, those with better strategy, win over those with bad strategy. That's how politics really works. And interestingly, that's very much Machiavelli, right? You got to know how to play politics. That reference to Machiavelli is very much there also in the writing of Gramsci, you know, saying that you got to be as smart as Machiavelli wanted you to be in order to make the revolution. I want to end with this beautiful quote. The old world is dying away, and the new world struggles to come forth. Now is the time of monsters. I don't know. Donald Trump, Narendra Modi, whoever you want to put in that category. Thank you.
1: You were just listening to Taimur Rehman on Antonio Gramsci, The Imprisoned Philosopher. This classic from the AR archives was recorded in Lahore, Pakistan in 2019. 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Joe Ritchie is our general manager and editor. I'm David Barsamyan. Thank you for listening. We go out with Umide Seher Ki Bata Suno. Listen to the Hope of a New Dawn, an Urdu poem by Faiz Ahmed Faiz of Pakistan, performed by Taimur Rehman and his ensemble, Lal.

Hey, I'm Millie McPherson, and I'm an independent musician making music and performing on Gadigal land, and I love 2SER because they truly support independent Australian musicians like myself, and I love them so much.

Hello world, this is Julian Meir with Singing Stones, a weekly episode about ambient music, long form field recordings and exploration of sound. Later today we are joined by our monthly guest, flying all the way from Japan to play tonight at the Petersham Bowling Club. We were just listening at the start of the episode with a track by Gotet called Meditations 3, followed up by a new release by DC Cross, guitar player of Open Guitar Volume 2, and the song is called Evening Calm. Underneath these sounds, we are listening to a piece by Nina Buchanan called Special K, and followed up by a new release as well by Clay Teeth on the Bush Meditations compilation, or no, actually rather album, and the song is called Sightlane.

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1: Hello everyone. You are listening to Singing Stones, a weekly episode of long-form ambient field recordings noise. I'm your host, Julian Meir, and today I am joined by a very special guest from Japan, Osaka, Eric Lubbs, and he's going to play tonight at the Petersham Bowling Club for our long-form ambient event for deep listening. Welcome to Australia, Eric.
2: Hello. Nice to be here.
1: Hello to you too. And yeah, welcome to this country. I'm very curious what you think. What's your first impressions?
2: Well, the airport was quite nice. I enjoyed a flat white coffee, which was also nice, and a pastry.
1: Mm.
2: And yeah, I'm still getting my head around everything that Sydney and Australia has to offer, but it seems very nice.
1: That's great. So how long are you going to be here for, and are you playing any other shows in other cities?
2: Indeed. So in fact, I did recently perform in Melbourne, and I played a club event last night, and then the following week, this next Saturday, I will play in Brisbane.
1: Beautiful.
2: Or is it Brisbane?
1: It's Brisbane, or like, oh, as the locals would say it, Brizzy.
2: That's so. A relief. I said it correctly the first time.
1: You said it perfectly.
2: Yeah, so, and then I will fly back to Japan.
1: That's awesome. Well, yes. Yeah, because, like, you've been playing more and more worldwide, so, like, we're very lucky to actually catch you on, like, something of a bigger tour around the world.
2: Oh, thank you. Well, yeah, it's my first time here, and I'm very grateful to everyone who helped organize my tour here, including you, so thank you.
1: Of course. I mean, we're so happy to have you. And so for tonight, the event that we're doing at Singing Stones, what kind of sounds can we expect?
2: I prepared a lot of ambient pieces that I've composed in the past that I've then adapted into more of a long form, granular, kind of stretched out psychedelic form to fit the 3-hour time slot, and also just really explore the nuances and the delicacies of the individual sounds as they're played over a sound system. I think when you're in a live environment, the sound system itself and the way that it resonates in the room communicates more ideas to the listener than would otherwise be communicated in a home listening environment, so you can take your time a bit more to build things and stretch things get into weird zones. So that is kind of the intention with the performance tonight.
1: Awesome.
2: And I think you'll find a lot of the music that I prepared has somewhat of a melodic, lush, a little bit leaning on emotional spectrums that aren't always found in this kind of music.
1: Yeah.
2: So it should be interesting.
1: Yeah, 100%. I mean, like, I feel like one of the nice things of this, like, event series that I run with my friend Tom is that, like, everyone's always bringing something different. So I'm super stoked to hear what you're going to bring, and for the visitors to kind of get lost in the world that you're gonna create for them. And well, thank you so much for coming down, and yeah, good luck on the rest of your tour.
2: Thank you.
1: Yeah, no worries. You are listening to Singing Stones, and now we're just gonna play a song by Eric Lubbs from the Live at the Planetarium release.

You are listening to Singing Stones on 2SER. We were just listening to the sounds of Aiki SRE, called Wangi Falls, from their album Expansions B, between brackets North. And on top of that, we were listening to Eric Loops with Celestial Navigation. This song is called Looperture by Pimmon, from their album Just Because You're Spatial.

Take the Plunge, 7 a.m. Sunday mornings with Music for Beaches. 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

0: Hi there, my name's Burko. I've been a volunteer at 2SER for 35 years and have presented the station's weekly new music program Static for the last 34 years. What I love about 2SER and what I get out of the station, both as a volunteer and as a listener, is its uniqueness. It's an island of interesting ideas, esoteric music, informed discussions, and above all, community. In a world where so much music consumption nowadays comes from commercial entities or algorithms, as a listener to 2SER, it's that idiosyncratic, curatorial nature of our music shows that I find interesting and inspiring.
1: And just like Chris just really eloquently put, the song before Chris's voice clip is called With Chris by Lawrence English and Stephen Vitiello. We're going to ride this one out this lush Sunday with Cat Tyson Hughes' Gentle Encounter with Things, and the song is called Goldfields. I'm your host, Julian Meir. You're listening to Singing Stones. If you like the sounds of this episode, please come down to our event at the Petersham Bowling Club tonight at 6 and 9. It's a deep listening, meditative event. Turn your senses up for a little bit and enjoy the sonic explorations of our monthly guest, Eric Loops, all the way from Japan. Enjoy the rest of your Sunday.

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3: Hello, good morning, and welcome to Music for Beaches with me, Dave Howell, here on 2SER 107.3. We have an awful lot of records to get through today, and we are going to meander all over the place through the styles, the genres, the BPMs, the vibe of the thing. It's going to meander.

So two tracks starting the show for us today. The first one you heard was Inertia with a track called Contortion. That's on an album called Midnight Glow Volume 7 on the Hypdozer label from France. And in the background, Yota Miyachi, Electronica Tokyo is the track. Yota is a very talented producer and musician from Tokyo. And he's got a new release coming soon on the Is It Bilyric label.

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0: two tracks there in the background. El Paso with a track called Ghost Love. It's the Trebillion Sound remix. It's from an excellent album, Bootlegs, Trebillion Sound, chock full of, well, bootlegs. Excellent, excellent stuff if you want to go and track that one down. Lots of interesting things on that album. Preceding that, Sweats and Clank, another track from his new album, Soap Super Stuff. The track was Quiet Energetics. That's a recent release on the Friends of Friends label.
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This is the Soul Revivers. Track is The Good Book featuring Johnny Clark. It's from their forthcoming album Holding It Down, which is coming soon on the Acid Jazz label. Prior to that, a release in the back end of last year, Cantoma, First Nothing, the Noche Ambient remix.

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And what I love about this place is that it has taught me so much about how to keep a station running behind the scenes.

Beautiful, beautiful, classic, old school R&B, soul, whatever you want to call it. Fantastic record. Oliver James and the Grip Sweats, Nothing Is Forever. It's a brand new release on the Combine Records label. We're going to stick with that old school sound for one more record.

absolutely love, a record that puts a smile on my face. That is Joey Quiñones, Soul Steady Situation. It's from his new album, Inner Soul Steady Situation, also on Coal Mine Records. Fantastic, fantastic tune. The first of two records of the week again this week for me.

way back to 1968 for that one. This one, Louis Bonfire, Bahia Soul is the track. It's the Tel Elitz Underwater Love edit. It's from the album Black Orpheus Impressions.

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did say that we'd be going through the genres, the BPMs and everything else on today's show. This is Afternoon of a Faun, Claude Debussy. This is the PF Disco Symphonic Edit by Plastic Fantastic. Absolutely fantastic. I love this tune. You're listening to Music for Beaches with Dave Howell on 2SER 107.3. And now for my second record of the week.

Hi, I'm Rupert. I'm the host of Not Punk Enough here at 2SER. I love this station because in a media landscape dominated by soulless AI, divisive content, misinformation, and the reckless pursuit of profit, 2SER stands in complete contrast. It prioritizes real human-made art for its own sake, truth in journalism, and community. We need it now more than ever.

to get through as many tunes as I can on today's show. In the background, Lando Calrissian. Track is called Biodive. It's from a new album, Shades of Sound, Volume 3. It's a global affair that brings together artists from all over the world. It's a celebration of the Balearic spirit. And prior to that, my second record of the week this week, Puerto Mont City Orchestra. Track is What Has Happened. It's the Quiet House Paradise remix. That's coming soon on the Citizens of Vice label. Two more tunes to go on today's show.

This is another track from that Shades of Sound Volume 3 album I mentioned. The artist is On the Reg. The track is TQM, the Latin piano mix. It's on the Shades of Sound label from Leeds in the UK. Just time enough to fit in one more track before I go.

that is the show for this week. This is Pianica with a track called Trifina. It's from the EP ELO, ELO. It's a recent release on the Ego Planet label from France. 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Stay tuned for the Jazz and Dream State. And don't forget to head on over to love2ser.com and tell us what you think of the station over there. 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So that's the show. I'll catch you next time. Thanks very much for joining me.

I would like to take a moment to acknowledge the Gadigal of the Eora Nation as the traditional custodians of the land in which we share and broadcast, and pay our respects to their elders, past and present. Sovereignty was never ceded, and this always was and always will be Aboriginal land.

Good morning. You're listening to Dream State here on 2SER 107.3. My name is Jazz, and this is the show where I walk you through some of my favourite music by queer, female, and gender diverse artists. I'm so, so excited to have you with me here this morning. Thank you to Dave from Music for Beaches, who was up before this, for ringing us in so beautifully this morning. And that song you just heard was by Hannah Stratton. It's called Salt. Hannah is an ambient folk producer, composer, and multi-instrumentalist, and that one is off of her upcoming album called Tian, which was announced earlier this week. It's the follow-up album to her 2023 debut called Soon, which went triple platinum on Dream State, darling. And this record that's coming was recorded by Stratton on a small Australian beach town, and she really dives into themes of ecological grief and what it was like living near the ocean and how that kind of influences her music. And this song, Salt, grapples with the question of how to live meaningfully and continue to live meaningfully in an ever-changing world. And if this is anything to go by, I'm really, really excited to see the way that this record comes together and how she's able to kind of blend this distinct Australian landscape with her own music. I just love it. So that one was called Salt. We have a very big show coming up today. We have a very special guest. Harriet Bennett is coming in later to have a little exclusive peek at a brand new single that's coming out next week, but we get to listen to it first. How exciting. That is coming up, as well as a little live performance and a fun interview. So don't go anywhere. Plus, we have some great new Aussie music coming your way very soon. But now I'm going to throw it back. It's a bit of an older one. This next one is by Millie Strange. It's called I'll Be the One You Call.

0: Tim Ritchie here from When the Levy Breaks. 2SER, what does it mean to me? Well, there's the really obvious things like the music isn't run by an algorithm, the talk content isn't dictated by popularism. But mostly, and most importantly, they let me on the radio. Well, no, it's the chance to let the breadth of wonderful music without the constraints of people saying, that's too old, that's too new, that's too commercial, that's too weird. I love 2SER.
1: The feature album this week on 2SER is Yaigara by Societe 25. The Outer National Trio caused a commotion with a debut studio record of cosmic proportions, featuring forward-moving funk, Anatolian disco, and dream-laden psychedelia.

Grace DeVos there with her sophomore single, My Dreams Are Lucid. She is a Melbourne Nam based songwriter, and this is a song all about reclaiming your life and taking back your autonomy. And she wrote this one shortly after coming out of a relationship and looking back at the relationship with a new clarity to kind of see the reality of a situation once you're outside of it. It's all about acknowledging the good and the bad and accepting that it's in the past and you're moving on. A beautiful, beautiful one there. Such a gorgeous voice. Before that, we had Ella Ion with My Love. She's an artist from Carinaland in Adelaide. And this is off of her brand new Liminal Archive EP, which is a collection of her work from the last year. This one was out on Friday. And this song was recorded and produced in the Adelaide Hills on a gifted tape machine. How cute. Such a beautiful track there. And up the very top, we had Millie Strange with I'll Be The One You Call. Millie is a musician from Nam, Melbourne. If you're a fan of PJ Harvey, Angel Olsen, I think, is a big one as well. You will love the rest of Millie's music. This one, as I mentioned, is off her self-titled album that came out last year. And she's spoken a lot about how this record was a really healing process for her and really helped her process lots of things. And that song, I'll Be The One You Call, is definitely one of my favourites off of that record. It is so beautiful. And I would really recommend, if you liked the sound of that and you are a fan of artists like Angel and PJ Harvey and Cat Power and Tram and Eden, you should go and listen to the rest of Millie Strange's record. It is simply fantastic. Coming up next, we have one from Hanbi. She is a Korean indie pop singer from Auckland, New Zealand. And this is off her brand new album called Daydream Radio. This next song is called Love Above. You're listening to Dream State here on 2SER. Don't go anywhere.

Hi, I'm Andrew Popel, and I produce and present Final Draft on 2SER. I love 2SER because Australian books, writing, and literary culture live at 2SER. You can find just about any story you want to discover. And supporting independent storytelling, literature, and our arts is so very important.

My name is Amanda Brown. I was in a band called The Go-Betweens, and I'm an avid listener of 2SER. It's intelligent. It's smart. It's not obnoxious. It doesn't have Kyle and Jackie O. I love 2SER.

You're listening to Dream State here on 2SER 107.3. And that track you just heard was called I Love You Too Eagerly. It's by Stella Dunai. She is a folk alternative songwriter out of Nam, Melbourne. And this is a song all about being head over heels in love with someone and being really excited about that, but also acknowledging the feeling of anxiety and kind of worry that can come with being in love with someone and being scared to be overbearing or being yourself in your weird little wacky ways. And I think it's such a beautiful track and I'm super excited to see what Stella is doing next. That's only her second single, so keeping an eye on that one for now. Before that, we had Azure Rider from Eora Sydney with her track I Don't Need You Anymore. It's the second taste of her upcoming debut album. And this record, Even Flowers Can Bruise, explores themes of relationships and personal growth and emotional honesty. And it's out later in the year on the 25th of September. And up the very top, we had Hanby with Love Above. This is off her recently released album, Daydream Radio. It is the product of a year moving between Auckland and Seoul, and it's about being free in your mind and dreaming about places you'd like to be and the people you'd like to be with, kind of just letting yourself roam in that mind temple. She is a Korean indie pop singer from Auckland, New Zealand. I loved that track there. Coming up very soon, we have a track by Mitski as well as a brand new one from Yasmina Siddiqui. So that's coming up very soon. But now I've got a track that is a bit of a comeback. Greta Ray with her track Swimming Crying. It follows a 2-year break that she took in 2024 after a serious illness. And this one comes 2 years after that, after a period of recovery and reflection, and it kind of serves as a snapshot of everything that she's experienced during her time away. It's a beautiful one here, so don't go anywhere. This is Swimming Crying by Greta Ray on 2SER.

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1: Hi, Vinnie Ramone here. I'm into my 19th year as host of The Outpost here at 2SER. I absolutely love presenting the show each week, playing a diverse mix of predominantly Americana music and supporting the Sydney indie music scene. I love that 2SER is an independent broadcaster. 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
1: Hey, this is Sienna 10, and you're about to listen to my latest single, I Don't Want to Kiss Love Goodbye. If you're into some dreamy pop with a little bit of a bossa nova jazzy twist, this is definitely the song for you. I hope you enjoy.

I Don't Want to Kiss Love, Goodbye by Sienna Ten. That is her latest release, the second of this year. It's romantic, it was glittery, has a little bossa nova feel to it. And a big shout out to Sienna for sending in a little voice note. It's always nice to hear. And she's an artist from Mianjin, Brisbane, and I'm super, super excited to see what she's got coming up next. Before that, we had I'm Your Man by Mitski off of her album The Land is Inhospitable, and So Are We. This is an album from back in 2023, and if you liked the sound of that, you should stay tuned because our guest coming on the show today, Harriet Bennett, cited this album particularly as an inspiration for a song we're about to hear. So don't go anywhere. If you like that album, you like Mitski, you'll love Harriet, who's coming very, very soon. And up the top, we had Swimming Crying by Greta Ray, and this is a song that was released 2 years after she had to take a break and step away from music due to some health complications. And this is a reflection on recovery and everything that she has experienced in her time away. And I loved that song, the voice note in the middle of it. There's something about a voice note that makes me really emotional in music, and this one in particular, I did well up. It was really beautiful. And so yeah, that one was the newest track from Greta Ray. I'm going to keep it moving now. This next track I've got for you, it's called Don't Let Me Go. It's by Baby Rose. Coming up soon, we have some Kales and Harriet Bennett. We'll be swinging by the studio very soon. You're listening to Dream State on 2SER. Don't go anywhere.

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0: Tales with Don't Think Too Much. They are an artist based here in Eora City, and this is a song all about unrequited love, and it was born from the first moment where they realised that the person they were obsessed with just didn't feel the same. We've all been there, it all happens, the unrequited crushes. It's a beautiful poppy track that I love. I feel like it captures that feeling of unrequited love so perfectly and in such a fun and upbeat way. Before that, we had Baby Rose with Don't Let Me Go. Baby Rose is a Grammy Award-winning artist, and this song, Don't Let Me Go, is from her highly anticipated new album called Journalism, which is slated to come out on the 10th of July. And this song kind of really hammers home the core themes of the album, the nature of yearning and a confession of her own personal journey through sorrow and finding her way back to it. And that was one I was super excited to share with you all today. So I hope you enjoyed that one by Baby Rose. We have a guest in the studio now. She's inspired by artists like Jeff Buckley, Phoebe Bridgers, Mitski, and Wednesday. You'll want to keep an eye on her. Her name is Harriet Bennett. You may know her from her work with Harriet and the Hags. She's really working and carving out a medieval grunge space for herself in the Sydney music scene. And ahead of the release of her upcoming single, Cake, Harriet joins me live in the studio. Harriet, thank you so much for coming in.
1: Thank you for having me.
0: So people may recognize you through your work with Harriet and the Hags. It's definitely how I know you. How has it been navigating the industry as a solo artist in comparison to in a band?
1: I feel like it's been easier because I can do gigs by myself and do gigs with the band and do gigs with different formations of the band and just use the same name instead of having to like announce or put something up. And it also means that I got more, I mean, I had a lot of creative decision before because it was my band, but I can just kind of make the choices and then ask the band to support me in that. But it was like when we decided it, well, we were like, I was thinking about it, moving it from Harriet and the Hags to Harriet Bennett for ages. And it was like, it felt bad. It felt like killing like a child. Like I was like, oh no. And it was so sad. And then when we like canceled the Instagram, it was really sad.
0: Was there like something that kind of tipped it over? Like you said, you were umming and ahhing about going just by Harriet Bennett for a while. Was there something that changed that we were like, okay, now's the time?
1: I think like I was looking at all the artists that I was really inspired by and I was like, they're all kind of just their names. Yeah. And when I was working on the album as well, kind of was actually, that was the tipping point of like, some of the songs are just me and a guitar. And I was like, well, if I upload that to like streaming services and stuff, what name do I put that under? You know, I hate that you have to bow to the streaming services, but yeah.
0: And on the music, I love the fact that you really like lean into the dystopia of it all and you like really focus on like the humanness. Why was that something you kind of chose to pin your music on and like kind of build off of thematically?
1: I think my like way of songwriting is I like to write about what's going on around me and try and take my feelings and like things that are happening to me and like relationships and funnel that through an understanding of real world things. Mm-hmm. It's hard to romanticize things and picture things through real life when real life is like terrible. Mm. Like so many times I'd want to, like I love the bushland. I have like such a big connection to the bushland. Mm. And I'd want to write about how beautiful the bushland is. And then I'd be like, oh, but I'm actively killing it. And like as humans, we're like, it's actively dying and it's going to die. So every time I'd go to write a song about love or something and try and talk through it, through these things that I love, and then I'm like, oh, they're dying.
0: Yeah.
1: And so I feel like it just works in that way. And I also think like our generation is like, it's hard to process where we are right now in the world. Mm. And so it's like interesting to try and find ways to identify this dystopia without it feeling like, yes, guys, this is a crazy place.
0: Yeah. How have you found towing that line then?
1: I feel like it's hard because it's like that thing of like, you know, when you see someone use a, like an iPhone in a movie and you're like, cringe. Do you know what I mean? It's like, how do you talk about this without it feeling like a Netflix original, you know? Like, it's so hard.
0: Yeah.
1: Or like, and that's like something Phoebe Bridgers does really well, you know, it's like finding these specific experiences that don't have a timestamp but still have this dystopian timestamp for now.
0: Mm-hmm.
1: It's not being like, woe is me. It's just being like, whoa, how crazy is this?
0: Mm-hmm.
1: And it's timeless and how crazy is this, but it's still specifically now, if that makes sense.
0: No, it does make sense, yeah.
1: It's like, it's a very weird,
0: but
1: I find it really interesting.
0: Yeah. I love that you quoted like Phoebe Bridges here, because like, you can hear the influence, I think, in your stuff.
1: I love Phoebe Bridges.
0: And I also wanted to touch on, I was going through your website, fantastically designed website by The Way. So fire.
1: Thank you.
0: All of your visuals are really cohesive. I think I was talking to someone about it yesterday and I was like, what do you think this style is? And they were like, medieval grunge. And I was like, perfect. That's exactly right.
1: Yes.
0: It's very medieval grunge core. Mm. How important is, I guess, having this cohesion across the visuals of your projects?
1: Well, first of all, medieval grunge is like, it's exactly how I want to be. And B, I feel like it's back to this same thing of like choosing an aesthetic for now that isn't going to be dated and doesn't make people feel like weird about it being now, if that makes sense. And I also like something that's really important to me, and I think that a lot of good albums do, is they like take you on this like journey that makes you look inwards and makes you heal and makes you like think about life and see your life through other people's words and like see your life conceptualized or whatever.
0: Yeah.
1: But they also create like a movie or like a aesthetic around it.
0: Yeah, it's kind of like a story to dive into in its own
1: way. Yes, it's like placing yourself into a, yeah, like a fantasy land.
0: Mm.
1: And I think Julia Jacklin does that really well.
0: Mm.
1: Each of her albums has like a really good aesthetic that, again, doesn't place it at a certain point in time.
0: Yeah.
1: But you listen to her music, you look at those aesthetics and you're like, wow, it's like I'm there.
0: Like, kind of like timeless.
1: It's timeless. Everybody's going to perceive it in their own way, which is how music should be. But for some reason, everybody is able to like see themselves in that. And I feel like that's what I'm trying really hard to do with my music, of like the album that's coming up is this like medieval knight who's going through this big journey.
0: Mm.
1: But she's also driving a car and she's like, you know, there's the lightning and it's big drama. But it's like, it could be the 70s. It could be 2010. It could be like 1500. It's this weird like amalgamation of it all that feels now but not now.
0: Well, we're gonna chuck on a track from this album now. Mm-hmm. This one called Cake. It's not actually out yet. This is the first time it's being played on the radio.
1: Yeah.
0: And it's officially out tomorrow. What's the story behind this one? How did this one come to be?
1: She is like a Jeff Buckley track, but a bit more like electronic and grunge medieval, I guess. Like a bit more like in that aesthetic.
0: Yeah.
1: And that's, I base the riff off listening

0: That there was Cake by Harriet Bennett. It's the latest single set to be actually released tomorrow by the Sydney musician. And Harriet is here in the studio. That song, Cake, is off your upcoming debut record, which is set to come out in November. It's called There's a Hole in the Sky Above My City. This name is so intriguing to me. How did you land on this, like, really visual name?
1: It's the name of one of the songs. It's the oldest song of the album. Cool. It's called There's a Hole in the Sky Above My City.
0: Mm-hmm.
1: And it's kind of like we were talking about dystopia before. I think it's kind of playing off that dystopia thing. It's like it's based off, you know, the ozone, the hole in the ozone. And I was just trying to think of like, yeah, like a fantastical way of like romanticizing the big gaping hole in the ozone. Do you know what I mean?
0: Yeah.
1: I imagine like a big, like almost like a bubble, like a hole in the bubble. And it's just like stars and like death, I don't know, above the city, but like people are still moving around and like living their life.
0: Yeah. And on the like fundraiser page you have for this album going on right now, there's a scene that you've laid out involving a pink sky and some lightning. Can you walk us through this visual and why you've, how this like kind of happened for you?
1: The album is like it's a dystopia album. It's a coming of age album, and it's like a introspective album, and it's also a driving album, like because I live quite far out of Sydney and I come in a lot for gigs, and so I drive a lot. I drive my 2011 Toyota

0: Yaris. She's the love of my life.
1: I have a Toyota Echo. Period.
0: Kinship.
1: Yep.
0: And so it's kind of, and I drive a lot. And so me driving and there's a big storm coming over the ocean or from the mountains and there's just this hot pink lightning is kind of dedicated to like that kind of feeling of foreboding of like, oh, and you can drive and it can be beautiful. And then you're just like, whoa. You know, I'm always driving from the city to the bush and then the bush to the city. And you're like seeing like built up concrete, you know, yellow sky on the clouds from the light pollution and then going out and there's nothing. And I think it's kind of trying to merge those two things together. And also just, I feel like hot pink to me sounds like a lot of like delay and like kind of electronic elements, like Always. Mm. If you've listened to Always, yeah, that's very hot pink. And so I was trying to communicate like folk country with also like electronic.
1: Hell yeah. And in terms of messaging, I guess, what do you kind of hope people take away from this record and your music as a whole?
0: Ooh, I think like my goal is to give people what other albums have given me, like especially like Julie Jacklin is one of my biggest inspirations of all time. And I think one of her biggest gifts with her songwriting is she writes down these feelings and these experiences where a lot of people have experienced them. And then she like sings them and you're like, oh my gosh, I didn't know that was how I felt.
1: Mm.
0: And then that's the healing aspect of it. It's like, oh my gosh, that's how I felt. And now I can like identify that, or I can think about that, or I can, you know, it can dig stuff up, but it can also like help you move past things.
1: Mm-hmm.
0: And so that's kind of my goal. Like that goal with the album is like to give people a way to view their lives, you know?
1: Yeah.
0: It's like songs that are a channel for people to view themselves, because everybody thinks about themselves, you know what I mean? And I guess that's that thing of Fantasyland again, is like, can they view themselves as their character in the story and see like, have I felt like that? Do I feel like that? And like, even if that's not how I'm feeling in the song, if they relate to that and that helps them think about their lives or think about other people in their life, then that's, well, yeah, that's kind of the goal.
1: I love that. And you're throwing a release party for this new single, Kate, on, I think it's the 27th?
0: Yes.
1: What can people expect from a Harriet Bennett gig if they haven't been to one yet?
0: Unbridled joy, I
1: guess.
0: No.
1: Unbridled joy. That's fantastic.
0: Well, it's going to be really fun, obviously. It's in my friend's backyard. It's all DIY, so it'll be a lot of cool, fun people.
1: Mm-hmm.
0: It's a lot of art. One of my really good friends, Marina, she does pottery, and me and her have painted a bunch of magnets to sell for merch, because I'm sick of trashy merch. So we've painted, hand-painted some little magnets. My friend Max, he has screen-printed a bunch of shirts that I thrifted. I like lino printed a bunch of little things to put everywhere. We're going to have a hot chocolate stand because I know it's going to be cold. Yeah. My friend has a cat, but I think that she'll be upstairs. So you might see a cat. Yeah. I feel like just expect really cool, really fun people. I would love for people to come and make new friends. Yeah.
1: Okay, so we're going to hear one of these new songs off your upcoming album live now. What are you going to play for us?
0: I am playing Rome, which is the next single after Cake to come out.
1: Amazing.
0: It's probably my favorite. Maybe it's my second favorite off the album. It's like a little dedication to like 17, 18-year-old me. Makes me feel maternal. Whenever I sing it, I'm like, man, I'm feeling maternal. But yeah, I really like it. I like wrote it because when I was at uni, when I was writing these songs, I did a rhythm awareness class because I'm a singer. I'm not rhythm aware. I'm not. And we did it and I was like, oh my gosh, mixed meters. I was like, it was blowing my mind. Me and all these like fourth year jazz students who are like, don't even care. And I was like, oh my God. So that's why I wrote it as well.
1: I love this. Well, let's jump into it. Harriet, thank you so much for coming in.
0: Thank
1: it was
0: you
1: so lovely to have you. Let's jump into this one now. You're listening to Dream State on 2SER. Thank you again, Harriet.
0: Thank you. Hi, my name is Harriet Bennett. You're listening to Dream State on 2SER. This is my song called Rome, Rum Drunk Autumn Party. Enjoy. Thank you.

Hi, this is Eva, your host of the Monday Daily Show on 2SER. I love 2SER because it is a place of fostering community, lifelong friendships, and is the best place to find new tunes. 2SER forever.

That was a new track from Julia Jacqueline. That was Get Away From Me, I Think I'll Love You Soon. It is the lead single of her upcoming fourth album, Call the Gem, which is set to be dropped on September 25th. And I cannot wait for this one to come out. The name, The Gem, is named after a pub and live music venue in Melbourne. And she also recorded the album in a hotel room turned studio space that is right above the same bar. It's an album, from what I can tell so far, that's centered on love and the tension between wanting to be loved and wanting to feel free and kind of how that interacts. And I'm really, really excited to see how that all kind of culminates in a very Julia Jacqueline way. God knows I've already pre-ordered the album, so I suggest you do the same. And before that, we had Rome Rum Drunk Autumn Party by Harriet Bennett. This was recorded live in the 2SER studios. Again, thank you so much to Harriet for coming through. That one you actually can't hear just yet. It's off of her upcoming album called There's a Hole in the Sky Above My City, which is out later in November. But if you want to listen back to this one or the chat, it'll be all up on the 2SER website. And if you want to see this one live as well, you can head to the Cake single release party that is happening in Glebe on Saturday the 27th of June. The early bird tickets are sold out, and Claudie Sue and Sam Green, the talented Eora artists, are opening as well. So I would get in and jump on that while you still can. This next track I've got for you is one I'm so excited to play. It is from Sydney alt jazz visionary Yasmina Siddiqui. This is her brand new song called Craving. Don't go anywhere. We've got a bunch of new music coming up in the next 40 minutes. You're on 2SER.

G'day, it's Dave Favors from Dave Favors and the Roadside Ashes and the Stanley Records label. What I love about 2SER is that they support local music without being pretentious tastemakers. It's where I discover the best new music from Australia and around the world. 2SER keeps Sydney's culture alive. There's no hidden agendas, and without them, my band and label would be nowhere. Thanks, 2SER.

Euro Country by C-Matt here on 2SER. That was off of her album of the same name, Euro Country, out last year. She's having a moment online at the moment. Olivia Rodrigo covered her song When a Good Man Cries, I think for the BBC sessions. And it's going absolutely bonkers on my feed. Everybody is talking about C-Matt, which is so incredible to see. She's been doing such incredible work for so long, and that song, Euro Country, is a standout track of hers for sure. It's one that I've come back to over and over again, and I think this record is truly a timeless one. If you haven't dived into Euro Country yet or C-Matt's music, that is an artist I'm giving you homework you should go and listen to. Before that, we had Takara with Not Your God. She is an LA-based artist who is originally from Adelaide, and this is the song all about the danger of putting people on pedestals and kind of a reminder that admiration can turn into projection really quickly. She's an artist that is really good at blending neo-soul and R&B and Afrobeat into this beautiful, sensual, self-expressive music that is what she's become known for, and that song, Not Your God, is one of the first songs I'd heard of hers, but I've really loved diving into her discography over the last few days, so expect to hear more of her very soon. Before that, we had Lady Beetle by Lucky. She is an artist that grew up in Staghorn Flat, Victoria, and is now based in Naarm, Melbourne, and that track is off of her debut EP called Biting Heels. She described her music as heavy but delicate, which I thought was a very great way to break that down. So that was a song by Lucky. And up the top, we had Yasmina Siddiqui with her song Craving. This is a new track that's come out ahead of her upcoming UK tour, and it's off of her debut EP, Made for the Past. So I'm excited to sink my teeth into that new EP once it drops. We're going to keep it moving now. We have about 20 minutes left of the show, and I've got a handful of songs left for you. This next track is a new one from an Adelaide indie grunge outfit, Oscar the Wild. We've played them on the show before, and they've returned with this euphoric new single called Sunrise. You're here on 2SER. This is some new music from Oscar the Wild. Coming up soon, we have some Lily Allen and some Wednesday, so don't go anywhere.

0: Hi, I'm Andrea, or Dre, from Getaway with Dre. I'm a producer on the 2SER Breakfast Show with Danny Shifley on Tuesdays. Look, I love 2SER because it's the people, it's the vibe, and they give you a voice.
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0: by Wednesday. That's an 8.5 minute long odyssey off of their 2023 album, Rat Saw God. Shout out to Harriet Bennett, who was here earlier, who mentioned offhandedly off mic that this was her favourite Wednesday song. So I thought it was only fitting to finish the show off with that one there. Before that, we had Ruminating by Lily Allen off of her record West End Girl. She's here in the country later in the year, so that'll be a bunch of really sick shows there as well. And up the very top, we had Oscar the Wild with Sunrise, the Adelaide indie grunge outfit, and their brand new single. It's an ode to cosplaying as an extrovert and tries to capture the chaos of a night out that feels too good to let end. Before we jump into this final dance track, I want to say thank you so much for hanging out with me this morning. Whether you've been tuned in since 8 a.m. or you're just tuning in now, it's been lovely to hang out with you. Again, a big thank you to Harriet Bennett, who came through and performed a song and spoke about her album that'll be out later this year. You can check that all out on the 2SA website within the coming days. It'll be all up there and ready to go. If you want to follow us on Instagram, we're on at dreamstate.2ser. You can flick me an email, you can send me a DM. If you got music you think I'd like, I would love to hear it. I'm going to leave you with this song from the Eora Sydney duo. This is Cat and Carmel with their cover. This is Clarity. Have a lovely weekend.
1: And dive in frozen waves where the past comes back to life.
0: I'll see you next week on Dreamstate here on 2SER. Bye!

0: Anna Clark is an award-winning, internationally recognized historian. While she comes from a family of history, she hasn't let that stop her from constantly acknowledging the holes in the stories we tell ourselves as a nation and the voices that traditional history has left out. In 2022, Anna wrote the book Making Australian History. It looks beyond the facts and events of our history and focuses on the way history in Australia itself has been crafted and debated. Alongside authoring a number of award-winning books, Anna Clark is a professor of Australian history and historiography at the University of Technology, Sydney. And today, she joins me to discuss how, as Aussies, we've become who we are. We're at a breaking point in Australia. We lack social cohesion and unity in a world that looks very different from one day to the next. So how did we get here? I want to talk to some of the brightest minds in Australia and answer that exact question. We'll track the past, the politics, the challenges we've faced, and the ones yet to come to figure out how we got here and where we'll go. I'm David Tom. And this is how we got here. Anna, welcome to the show.
1: Hi, thanks for having me.
0: Of course. Now, if you were to summarise the arc of Australian history to someone that knew nothing about it, how would you tell it?
1: Well, it's, I mean, I'm going to get into the meta kind of academic response before we've even touched on what, you know, the sort of story, if you like. But I suppose I would ask, are you talking about Australian history as something that's happened? That's just what I tell my students. Australian history is something, the past is something that happened, but history is something we do.
0: Right.
1: So if you're asking me to chart the history of this continent or the history of humanity on this continent, that's quite different from a response which is charting the actual writing of history or the doing of history or the practicing of history here. So it really depends what the question is trying to come at, I suppose.
0: Okay. Can we do both? Can we go past and then history?
1: Yeah. Well, how long do you have? You know, if we have a thread that represents the history of humanity in Australia, the first 64 and a half metres of that thread would be First Nations history, as far as we know, perhaps longer. And the last 50 centimetres or would be European encounters with this continent. So we can squeeze a lot into the, if we think that's